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0: 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The following is a pre-recorded program. This is Handle on the Law, marginal legal advice. A story I want to share with you that can be argued only in California. There was a woman that was sentenced to 4 years in a deadly OnlyFans fetish encounter. She's 32 years old, and she is a content creator from San Bernardino County, sort of the meth capital of the United States. And she's been sentenced to 4 years for her role in this fatal fetish encounter. This happened more than 3 years ago, so it took a long time for the trial to happen. Okay, so she has this account and begins communicating with a 56-year-old man between March and April of 2023. He spotted her on a website typically used for escort and stripper services. So it could be argued she was a stripper slash hooker. That is the allegation. Okay, after he spotted her on the website, he paid her more than $11,000 to engage in conversation and ultimately have her come to his house and perform fetish acts, again, according to the court documents. And what he did, according to text messages that were reviewed by investigators, he asked her to wrap him in plastic like a mummy and glue women's boots to his feet. Now, for those of you that are arguing that's very strange, I come back with, who are you to somehow question someone else's foreplay? In any case, he or she is arguing it was between two consenting adults. And agreed, it involved bondage, discipline, dominance, submission, sadism, and masochism. Sounds like my marriage, also known as BDSM. And so when they came to arrest her, she appeared intoxicated. The cops received a 911 call about 10 at night, and the officers found her performing CPR on him. And it was, he was taken to the hospital and declared brain dead the next day, removed from life support several days later. Authorities said his death was caused by suffocation and lack of oxygen to the brain. Now, she's going to argue that this was nothing criminal. Consenting adults are consenting adults. And if he asked her to do this, then okay, he asked her to do this. However, I think the argument on the other side is, great, you can beat him up, you can dominate him, you can do whatever you want, but you can't do it in such a way that it's going to kill him, like wrapping him in saran wrap. And then the issue of gluing women's boots to his feet, that's just kind of interesting. She got 4 years. 4 years. 800-520-1534. That's the number to call. And of course, we do have lines open because this is the top of the hour. All right, Lily. Hi, Lily. Welcome to Handle on the Law.
1: Good morning, Bill.
0: Yes, ma'am.
1: I have a question. All righty. This is very complicated. I'm giving you just the whatever first. I'm experiencing harassment, possible balance billing by a provider's office.
0: I got the harassment part. What did you say after that? Possibly what?
1: Balance billing. In other words, they're coming after me for the two appointments I had in May of 2024.
0: Okay, two appointments that you missed or that never existed?
1: No. I had two appointments, May 7th, May 24th in 2024. I never heard throughout a whole year, I never heard that there was a problem with this account, that the provider never received any money until I called almost a year later for an appointment. Then it pulled up her records showing this bill had not been paid in May of 2024.
0: Okay,
1: my insurance company is telling me. That okay, good. And is our reception okay?
0: It's fine.
1: Okay. let's see. So the insurance company said that there were late filings and incorrect codes having to do with Medicare. So when I called like a year later just to make one appointment, I opened up a can of worms, which, whatever. According to my plan, I have zero liability. But, and I have made 7 phone calls since.
0: Okay, I got it. Okay. And so they're harassing you, or they're, okay, they're, how many times have they called you for this?
1: Well, they only communicate by email.
0: Okay, how many times have you gotten an email?
1: There have been several, Bill.
0: How have you responded? How have you responded?
1: I would respond back with an email. I also sent an in-depth email as to I've been doing.
0: Okay. No, I got it. Okay. I understand. I understand what's happening. And your question is?
1: I need to get them off my back.
0: Okay. Then get them off your back. All right. You just simply say, first of all, they're asking you for money. And your response is, here is the issue. You didn't submit timely. You put in the wrong code. And they are going to argue that really isn't our problem. You're the one that should have done that. And you say, absolutely not. And there is the fight. That's your argument. Their argument is, hey, you owe the money. Okay. And it's really not our problem. Yeah. Now, do you owe the money for services? You do. Do you have a defense? You do. And so this is where you are going to be in somewhat of a fight with them. And I think they're not going to sue you. How much money do they want?
1: They want $850, but their claims show $600.
0: Okay, they want $850 and the claims show $600. Okay, so they're asking for $600. They want $850, but they're claiming $600. Okay, so your question is, what do you do about this?
1: Correct.
0: Okay, easy peasy. Okay, you tell them that we have a dispute going on and take me to court or take me to arbitration. Do not send me any more letters. You are harassing me. Make sure you use that word. You are harassing me. And the only downside for you, I mean, any altercation, any court fight, which are not going to take you to court, but is the threat that they're going to ding your credit. And that's really the ammunition you have. And if they do ding your credit, you have to dispute it instantly and just keep working it out and negotiate with someone. That's it. You just have to talk to someone up the food chain and negotiate it. That's the problem. And when bills come late, it's sort of still your responsibility, unfortunately, because they have 4 years in which to file a lawsuit. All right. Of course, you know that your privacy online is no privacy at all. All the information about you is available online. Your home address, where you work, where you bank, what you buy, where, court records, accident history, insurance information, your DMV information, your credit score, your social media. I mean, I could go on and on. 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
16: Come back. Handle on the Law. Randall. Hello, Randall.
17: Hello.
16: Yes.
17: Yes, I had I was impaled by a rod in my lower abdomen and sent to the hospital.
16: Okay, hold on. No. That's too good a story when you started it. You were impaled by a rod. How did that happen? How did that happen?
17: I fell off the back end of my truck onto a trailer, and the rod was the part of the handle, and it went up inside itself.
16: Was the truck owned by somebody else? Fair enough. So you can't sue yourself. So now I just wanted to know. Okay. So go on.
17: I went to the emergency and went into the hospital, and they scheduled me in for a surgery. And after surgery, I put me in a room. I was whacked out on morphine. I didn't even know that I was getting it. They said, anytime you want it, you can have it. They kept on giving me morphine. Mm-hmm. And then the next morning at 8 o'clock, they walked in my room and they said, you can go home. And I was so whacked out on the morphine and anesthesia that I didn't know how I was going to get out of that place. And they finally came in there and gave me I had to call somebody to bring me some shorts. They were ripped up in blood. You know, they were going to give me a gown to get out of there.
16: Sure.
17: And so anyway, I aimlessly walked on out of there and walked down the hallway and found the elevator, went on down and found the exit out of the hospital, and I'm walking aimlessly through the parking lot looking for my truck. I ran off the road twice going home. I mean, they didn't even take me and make sure somebody was there to pick me up.
16: Okay, so you ran off the road, got the story so far. At that point, were you injured? Were you injured beyond the impaling?
17: Just so much morphine they gave me, it caused me a little bit of a memory issue.
16: Okay, that's not enough for a good case. That's not to say medical malpractice didn't take place, Randall. Okay, now we go to let me ask you this. How badly did they injure you, or how badly were you injured after they let you out of the hospital? What happened to you that caused additional injury?
17: That's going to be the issue that I really
16: sure it is.
17: Wrecked my vehicle and get hurt. I was already

0: heard. And
1: oh, no, I understand. No, I get it. I get it. So the argument is, okay, so you're driving along, you make it home, and what they did is should not have let you out of the hospital. True. Should not let have let you not being picked up by someone, which after what you go through absolutely is standard of care. Should not have done any of that, but you weren't injured beyond the impaling, right?
0: Right.
1: Yeah, you got nothing. Correct. Yeah, you got nothing.
0: Yeah. Yeah, I was wondering that was.
1: Yeah, unfortunately for you, or fortunately for you, speaking as a lawyer, I wish I would have put a 4-inch hole through your torso, and you needed 16 surgeries to patch it up. That would be great legally. But the good news for you is, there weren't additional injuries, and that happens very often, by the way, boys and girls. I'll say, malpractice took place. There's no issue, but. No harm, no foul, unfortunately. All right, Richard. Hi, Richard. Welcome.
2: Hi, Bill.
1: Yeah.
2: I filed my taxes with an accountant, and they promised me $14,500. The IRS came back at me and said, no, you're only getting $7,000 back.
1: Okay. So?
2: What do you mean, okay?
1: Okay, I got it. So what's your question?
2: Okay. What do I do about it?
1: You're going to get $7,500 back because it doesn't matter who files your taxes. Doesn't matter what you ask for. The IRS said these are the deductions we allow. Your accountant basically made a mistake. And you can't rely on your accountant. You have to accept what the IRS says. Now, with that in mind, you amend the return. If you happen to think that the amount getting back from the IRS is not right and you are owed the additional $7,000, then you amend the return or you appeal it because there's all kinds of appeals that you can deal with. After all the appeals are gone, you amend the return. So you come back and you ask for a reconsideration. And if they say no, then you go up the next level and ask for a... another consideration. But the bottom line is it's the IRS that makes the determination as to how much money you get back, not your accountant.
2: Well, my accountant gave me a brochure saying they're $1 million bonded.
1: So it doesn't matter. It doesn't matter. You still owe the money. What if your accountant said you get $50,000 back? And the IRS says, no, we're only going to allow $10,000. Do you sue the accountant for $40,000 because he said you get $50,000?
2: They're the expert.
1: but it doesn't matter that they're the expert. It's the IRS that makes the determination. So if I hire an expert, okay, who is bonded and makes a claim for $100,000 and the IRS said, no, we're only going to send you $10,000. Do you think that I can sue the accountant for $90,000 that he says I get back? No. You still owe the money. The only thing you can ask for is penalties and interest be waived. Big deal. The accountant said that. Get another accountant, that's for sure. Or argue with the IRS. Patricia. Hi, Patricia.
3: Hi, thank you. My question is, my ex-friend and I are 50-50% partners in our small medical practice. I'm refinancing my home and need the business financial records. She won't hand them over. What can I do?
1: You file with the court a motion to force her to turn them over. And the court will issue an order saying you have to absolutely turn over those financial records. You have every right to have those financial records, Patricia. You own half the practice.
3: Absolutely. Yeah. I'm not sure if she's on drugs or anything.
1: I understand. Are you a physician?
3: Yeah, I'm calling for my sister. She is a nurse practitioner, and the other girl was supposed to become a nurse practitioner and failed the exam twice.
1: Okay,
3: now.
1: Whatever it is, you've got to basically, she's got to get a civil attorney and just start making demands. And it could be just a letter saying, please be advised that Patricia's sister is a client of mine, and we're hereby demanding all financial records. And if they're not turned over immediately, We will take advantage of all the legal remedies at, that we have, and you may be liable for attorney's fees. I mean, you just throw all that crap out there. But yeah, she has every right to get those records. Now, you're going to hear today all kinds of questions probably about personal injury, slip and falls. We have a medical malpractice case that came in on the phone. And if you've been injured and you are not at fault, and there's always an issue as to how much the injuries are, how much at fault you are. And this is why you need a lawyer and a good lawyer. And this is why I created HandleOnTheLaw.com. 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Some of them are excellent, by the way, some not so much, which is why if you've been injured in some kind of an accident, a slip and fall, rear-ender, T-boned, a big box falls on you from a big box store, go to handleonthelaw.com. 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
1: And welcome back. Handle of the Law, Marginal Legal Advice. Dennis, do I have that right?
14: Yes, sir. A big fan.
1: Thank you. All right. What can I do for you, Dennis?
14: My girlfriend sprained her ankle over at the Bolsa Chica parking lot about 2 weeks ago and suffered a partially torn Achilles tendon. Is there any recourse?
1: Okay, a couple of questions.
14: Huntington Beach.
1: Okay, it's Huntington Beach. The pothole was where? On the street, on the sidewalk, on private property?
14: It was in the parking lot itself.
1: Okay, the parking, and who owns the parking lot?
14: Well, it's in the Bolsa Chica parking lot.
1: I understand. Is that a public parking lot?
14: Well, you have to pay to get in there to go to the beach.
1: That doesn't matter. Is it a public parking lot? Is it owned by the city? Do you know? Because we're trying to figure out who the defendant is here. Is it owned by the city?
14: Yes, it is.
1: Okay. So now you have a... Now, can you go after the city? A bunch of factors here. How long has it been there? Where was it? Let me throw you the defenses. You should have known. It's there. It's easy to see. And then you are, you know, that's not true. I wasn't looking. You shouldn't have a pothole there because people are susceptible and you people don't look down when they're walking. And so both sides have an argument. I mean, I would argue that I would probably go for your girlfriend more than the defense that they have. Now, a couple of problems you have. You're suing a city, all right? So you have 6 months in which to make a claim, and they're going to defend. They don't just roll over. Suing an individual is much easier. Suing a private company, much easier. But you're suing a parking lot that is run by the city, so you're suing the municipality. And also, this is Huntington Beach. So can never admit is that you're a Democrat or that you are a liberal. That's a Huntington Beach joke, by the way, because Huntington Beach is probably the most
14: conservative. Totally.
1: A lot of people don't, but Huntington Beach is probably the most conservative city in the state of California. Does she need surgery?
14: No.
1: Okay. So it's a partially torn Achilles. Can she walk? Is she on crutches? How badly, what is the prognosis here?
14: Okay, went to the emergency room the other day. They put a boot on her for her to wear. They gave her crutches. She owns a beauty salon, so she's on her feet all day. And it might interfere with her.
1: Use the word might. Never use the word might when you're talking about a lawsuit. Is it going to interfere? How long is she going to be off of her feet? Did a doctor say you're going to need 6 weeks, 8 weeks, 10 weeks? Because you have enough time to go after the city. Now, you have to file a claim first within 6 months, a claim that says I'm going to sue you. Okay. Has it been 6 months?
14: No, it's only
1: okay.
14: Been
1: good.
14: Like 2 weeks.
1: Yeah. Oh, you're fine. You're fine, and you may have a suit there. You know, it's it is a personal injury case. You're hoping for liability. I mean, there's some damage there, not a huge amount. It's not $1.5 million case, but you know, it's several thousand dollars. Is it enough for an attorney to jump on this? Don't know. Depends on the injury. The attorney will certainly send you to a doctor, and you'll see how serious the injury is. But yeah, I think you got something there. So I'd go to the website, go to handleonthelaw.com, personal injury lawyers, and they're very honest, and they'll tell you, yeah, there's something here, or nope, there isn't. Yeah, you never know. And I've said before, sometimes even when I say, I don't think there's much of a case, one of the lawyers on the website, I was talking to him, and he picked up a case where I couldn't even imagine where he found liability, and he did. Pretty impressive, to say the least. Joey. Hi, Joey. Your turn. What's up? What can I do for you?
15: Hi. Good morning.
1: Yes, ma'am.
15: I have a trust that I put, I did not put one of my children in the trust. The other day, my customer, her father had the same situation with the trust, and he also did not include one of the children. The child went to court and got it reversed.
1: Ooh.
15: And I'm wondering, is that possible?
1: Yeah, no, it's possible. It's possible, but if it's a well-written trust, very, very difficult. There are a couple rules about trusts. It was written badly. One of the rules are if, let's say you have three children and you leave one out. And so the one that's left out goes back and says, you know, that was a mistake because mom and dad just forgot to put me into the trust. I mean, that is enough to file a complaint and argue there is either a conflict or there was I was left out inadvertently. How much money are we talking about here, Joey?
15: Well, it's my home and it's my savings and a bunch of other.
1: Okay, so that's substantial.
15: And that
1: okay, and your trust, yeah. Your trust was written by an attorney?
15: No, it was written. I submitted it. I, you know, have someone write it out for me, type it out.
1: No, you can stop. No, stop. Joey, stop right there. Stop right there. Get a trust and estate lawyer to write up the trust. You are not an expert in writing up trust. You know, I have a trust. My family trust. And you know who wrote it? A trust and estate lawyer, because even though I have practiced law badly, I might add, for decades and decades, I wouldn't touch writing up a trust on my own. That's not my wheelhouse. And for you to write a trust by yourself, especially if there's any kind of money in there. And by the way, if you're going to write a trust by yourself, if it's very simple, you go to the internet. You know, for $300-$400, you have trusts out there, and they're much better.
15: That's what I did.
1: Yeah, well, then have a lawyer.
15: That's what I did.
1: Okay, but I would have a lawyer write up a trust. I really would, just to make it clean. And if someone's going to come back and contest the trust, a family member, you want to make it absolutely sure. I leave my daughters out of my trust on a regular basis. I change trust. When one of my daughters I'm angry at, I say, it's all going to your sister. And then the next week, when the sister is angry, I turn around and go, nah, you know what? It's all going to your sister. So I change it all the time. But it's airtight. Get ye to a lawyer, a trust and estate lawyer. Please, please, please. Don't do your own surgery, okay? You go to a real doctor for that. Don't write your own trust. If there is any kind of a complicated trust. Now, a simple trust, you got my house. Okay, you put it in a trust, I'm leaving it to my kids. Fine, you can do that on the internet, but online, but nothing else. I wouldn't touch anything else. Okay, I'll tell you something else that you can't do by yourself is really save your privacy. 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
1: Welcome back. Handle on the Law. Eric. Hello, Eric.
2: Hi, Bill. I had a situation a couple of years ago where I had an ultrasound. They found a cyst on my kidneys, but I was never told about it till I went 2 years later to the gastroenterologist and I found out that the cyst is grown. So Okay. Do I have anything with their Hippocratic oath to inform me?
1: The Hippocratic oath has nothing to do with it. Hippocratic oath is just a bunch of doctors that are hypocrites. No, that's not true. The Hippocratic Oath simply says, do no harm. You're not allowed to harm your patient. It's really just doctors who are supposed to be ethical doctors. All right, so do you have a case with that cyst on your kidney? All right, and you say it's grown. So let me ask you, other than you have a bigger cyst, what additional injury do you have by that growth on your kidney?
2: Basically, when I went to the urologist, they said that it has to be monitored because it could burst.
1: Okay, but it didn't burst.
2: It didn't burst, no.
1: Okay, so there we go. My favorite legal phrase, if my grandmother had balls, she'd be my grandfather, but she is not. And she does not have them, right. So she is not my grandfather. She is still my grandmother. The point is, coulda, woulda, shoulda, doesn't work. I don't walk outside the door and a meteorite might take my head off. Well, it didn't take my head off. So now what? The point is, what it sounds like, you just have a bigger cyst. Now, was there malpractice? I don't know. A doctor should have picked it up sooner. But it doesn't sound like you were harmed in any way. It was just a bigger cyst. So it's the old bigger cyst concept of you don't have much there for sure. Dane. Hey, Dane, welcome.
3: Hey, Bill, how you doing?
1: Yes, sir.
3: How you doing?
1: Go ahead.
3: I got a question about a trust. My mom had recently passed away, and I was reviewing some paperwork on the finances from the sale of her house and her care. And there's the typical expenses, gas, mortgage payments, assisted living facility, home health care. But then under miscellaneous expenses, I'm a trustee. My sister is the executor of the account.
1: Okay, hold on. No. I'm assuming there's some part of it. It's a will because executors don't exist in the world of trustees. It's only trustees.
3: I'm sorry. She's the trustor. She's a trustee, but she is the one that handles all the finances.
1: All right. So you're both trustees, basically. You're co-trustees.
3: Yes, correct.
1: Okay, got it. And she's the one that handles the finances. Okay, fair enough.
3: Yes.
1: All right. Under miscellaneous, what's going on?
3: Like a couple times a month, anywhere from $300 to $10,000, she is under miscellaneous expenses.
1: Ooh.
3: Over a dozen times.
1: All right. So she's writing a check for herself, correct?
3: That is exactly what it looks like.
1: Okay. What she's done is she's embezzling money from the estate. That's a criminal act. What she is doing is violated the law. And the first thing you do, how much money is in the trust, Dane?
3: My mom just passed away last month. She's saying that there's only $1,900 left in the account.
1: Here's what you get to do.
3: $10,000.
1: Yeah, no, I understand. You should have gotten a copy of the trust. Sounds like your sister, based on what you say, is ripping you off big time. So two things have to happen. Instantly, you get a trust and estate lawyer, and you have to go to court to freeze everything and have your sister removed instantly as trustee, leaving only you. And then you go, the estate now, this is on behalf of the estate because it's not you, immediately file a lawsuit against her for the return of the money. And I would get the police involved for an embezzlement charge, a straight criminal act. So the first thing you do is get into court and get everything frozen. And so, and that's what's going to be. The problem is you don't know what the accounts are, do you?
3: I have 1 year's worth of, she was had dementia for 3 years. I have 1 year's worth of the finances. And
1: okay, that's all. That's good. So you know the accounts. Okay, so you know the accounts. And you can get those accounts frozen. And that is served on whatever financial institution. And it says you can't release any money. It sits there until this thing is adjudicated. So that freezes the money. And then, as I said, then issue number two is you have her removed by the court. And you get a criminal complaint going against her. You go to the DA because, yeah, that sure smells the high heaven, doesn't it? It certainly does. Darlene, welcome.
4: Oh, hi, Bill, longtime listener. Thank you.
1: Yes, ma'am.
4: I have a neighbor who's 87 years old. She's on a fixed income, retired teacher, $1,000 a month pension. She has a credit card with a debt of $17,000 against her. She was just served with court papers from the bank. I talked to legal aid, and we're going down that route. But either attorneys that just do it like pro bono, go in. I mean,
1: yeah, you know, it's elderly people. I mean, there are companies that do that. There are law firms that do help elderly people who are caught up in litigation, and usually it is pro bono. And especially since she's 87.
4: And how do I find those?
1: You have to do the research, Darlene. You have to do the research. But let me give you a reality check here. If she writes to them and say, hey, all I have is Social Security, all I have is my pension, and it's $1,000 a month, they're going to drop it. Or if they go ahead and they get a default judgment, so let's say she has a judgment against her. So what? Does she use credit cards?
4: Right.
1: Does she use credit cards, Darlene?
4: She used that credit card.
1: Okay, well, that doesn't matter. That doesn't matter because obviously that credit card is gone. And if she has other
4: right.
1: credit cards, that's not going to affect the other credit cards because as long as she's paying those bills.
4: She does have one with like.
1: Okay, they're not going to touch it. If she's paying her bill, no one's going to touch it. So the bottom line is, even if they get a judgment, and they're going to, if they go forward, she's been served, they're going to set up a court date. She doesn't show up, let's say, or she does, doesn't matter. She owes the money and there's going to be a judgment against her. Her pension cannot be touched.
4: Right.
1: So she will die with a judgment.
4: Assets.
1: She'll die with a judgment against her. So what?
4: That's the worst case. Okay,
1: yeah,
4: so
1: she's
4: they're not going to come and take her
1: no,
4: to jail.
1: No, she's 87 years old, Darlene.
4: I know.
1: And they may end up going and getting a judgment because here is what those law firms are about. So you have the major credit card companies and you have various retailers, whatever. They hand all the collections over to collection firms. Lawyers who specialize in collections. They then file these lawsuits against people that owe money after a phone call or two is made. So they may have 200 at any given time. So you got a default judgment and they lay out the times. And I wouldn't be surprised if when they came in and asked for a default judgment because your friend did not answer the complaint, which it doesn't matter whether she does or not. They'll be 30 that day. And the lawyer stands up and gets the judgment. And then they turn it over to a collection agency that has a judgment. They do before, they do after, and then they sell the paper. And they sell it for 5 cents on the dollar that's owed. And whoever buys it now has, hopefully they'll get $1,000 from her, which is better than nothing because they've paid nothing for it. Or $2,000. They're going to try. But she just says, no, I don't have the money. All I have is Social Security. That's it.
4: Right.
1: And they're
4: going
1: to drop it. So practically speaking, worst case scenario is she's going to be walking around with a judgment. That's it. She should frame it. And you know what else? Here's what I think she should do is take the judgment because she'll get a copy of it and cut it up into 4-inch squares and keep it in the bathroom in the event she runs out of toilet paper. So here you are. 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
1: But
6: the vice president's on his way. I'm Daria Albinger, Fox News. Vice President Vance will soon join the U.S. delegation in Geneva, which is expected to begin talks tomorrow with Iran, which could lead to a peace deal. Fox's Bill Malugin at the White House says much of the focus remains on the Strait of Hormuz.
7: Conflicting reports as to what exactly is going on in the Strait of Hormuz today. The Iranian military announced they were closing down the strait because of what they say were repeated violations of the ceasefire, but CENTCOM countered that, saying traffic is flowing very smoothly and about 55 ships have already transited the strait today. So in the meantime, President Trump's envoy, Steve Witkoff and Jared Kushner, they're on the ground in Switzerland teeing up some of these peace talks we're expecting to see in the coming days. Vice President J.D. Vance saying he does plan to join them in the coming days and that the memorandum of understanding is already having an impact.
8: One of the things the president has set us out to do as a high priority is to open the straits. That's now happened.
7: Now, President Trump defending against criticism of that MOU.
6: The talks were supposed to begin on Friday, but they were postponed because of the fighting between Israel and Hezbollah in Lebanon. Before he left, the vice president spoke to Fox News about the FIFA World Cup, which the U.S. is co-hosting along with Canada and Mexico. He says the event is showing the U.S. and the world at their best.
8: One of the great things about these events is that there is this cultural exchange where we learn a little bit from them. And of course, yeah, they learn a lot about what makes America so great. I'm so proud to have the World Cup here.
6: And as for Team USA, it advanced to the knockout round after beating Australia yesterday. At the World Cup today, it was Germany over the Ivory Coast, 1-0. The Netherlands beat Sweden 5-1, and Ecuador meets Curaçao tonight in Kansas City. The U.S. takes on Turkey next, but that game's not going to mean anything because the U.S. already knows where they're going to go. 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

0: 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The following is a pre-recorded program. Welcome to Handle on the Law, marginal legal advice where I tell you you have absolutely no case. I want to share with you something that's going on in Southern California, and it could be going on the rest of the country, but Southern California, California in general, is usually at the forefront of crazy stuff, and here's one that's kind of scary. And this has to do with e-bikes, which are, in many cases, considered e-motorcycle. Motorcycles. Now, if you come here to Southern California, you will see thousands of these kids riding e-bikes, where normally you wouldn't pay attention because they're bicycles, they stay out of the way. And normally when kids ride bicycles, they stay out of the way. E-bikes are a different animal. What you have are these teenagers, usually boys, virtually always boys. And they're seen riding these e-bikes. And these e-bikes can go up to 50 miles an hour. Now, that has to be modified because under the law, they can't go more than 30 miles an hour. And sometimes they can only go 20 miles an hour or 25 miles an hour, depending on the category. But they can be modified. And these kids do wheelies, get into traffic. A friend of ours has a son who is part of the e-bike world. And what he enjoys doing is actually not only getting in the way of traffic and swerving in and out and running over people or almost running over people, when the police are called, they love escaping from the police. They think it's a really terrific thing to run from the police. I mean, come on, guys. You know, when you start running for the police, that's kind of crazy. So what's happening with the law now is as these kids are getting into accidents more and more, and I have a friend of mine who is an ER doctor, Jim Keeney. He says that the number of broken bones, the number of accidents, the number of lacerations with e-bikes has exploded in the ER and some deaths. And probably the worst case, and this happening a few times, there was a woman in Orange County here in Southern California was charged with involuntary manslaughter because the prosecutor said she allowed her son to illegally ride an e-motorcycle before he fatally struck an 81-year-old man in a crosswalk. And the mother knew how crazy her son was driving the e-bike and let him do it. She had been told several times, your son is dangerous, and she simply let him ride. And you're going to see some criminal activity going on here, or some criminal prosecutions, and it's going to be after the parents, because that's really where it's going to hit. Because, you know, kids are going to be hit as juveniles, and they can't be sued. Well, the parents can be sued for insufficient supervision, but it's criminal now. They're getting to the point of criminality, much like kids who take guns from the house and shoot someone. And the parents are charged with not securing the guns. And they're saying the parents are at fault. We didn't kill anybody. We didn't shoot anybody. We didn't know he took the gun. Well, that's not a defense anymore. Same thing with e-bikes. We didn't know he took the e-bike. We didn't know he was riding like that. We had no idea. Well, you should have. You were told. And that's what's going on. And I do believe she's going to get tagged on this one for sure. All right, let's go ahead and take some phone calls. Lisa, let's start with you. Hi, Lisa. Welcome.
1: Good morning. Thank you.
0: Yes.
1: My question is about my cousin. I'm calling on behalf of my cousin, who was cut out of his share of a wrongful death settlement.
0: Okay. He was represented by an attorney, correct?
1: No, he was not. He was not even informed that his father had died or that there was any kind of settlement. In fact, his mother, who did have an attorney, forbade her attorney from contacting her son, Michael, To let him know that any of this had transpired.
0: Okay, so
1: he kept the whole settlement
0: got
1: to himself.
0: All right, so it was her or it was the sibling who filed the lawsuit?
1: It was the mother. Her name's Lois.
0: The mother on her behalf.
1: Yeah, she hired an attorney.
0: Okay, and filed a lawsuit on her behalf, and there were other members of the family that would be entitled that had standing to sue for wrongful death. Yeah, that's a problem. That's a problem for her. How much? Do you have any idea how much money was there?
1: Yeah, she was awarded $3.25 million.
0: Oh, yeah. Lawsuit time. Lawsuit time. Going after the mother. Absolutely. And it could be going after the attorney who does the attorney have a duty to look for other members of the family? Was the attorney part of hiding the fact that cousin also had standing to sue? Yeah. It is definitely time to get an attorney to just start throwing lawsuits all over the place. I mean, if you're talking a purposeful withholding, and it sounds like you are. Yeah, sounds like liability. Lawyer time. And okay. What I would do is get a trust and estate lawyer and start going crazy. Yep. This is one where notice I ask how much money was involved. I always ask that. And why? Well, for two reasons. One, I'm nosy as hell, and I like to know. On the other side, the value of the case. Now, if it were, let's say it was settled for $50,000 or $60,000, no lawyer is going to touch it. It's just not going to happen. $3.2 million? Oh, yes. Lawyers will line up from that. All right, Ken. Hello, Ken. Welcome.
2: Hey, Bill. So my question is I'm a beneficiary of a trust for a property, and I have a cousin that's also a beneficiary that's also the trustee. And in the trust, it says that this cousin shall receive all of my the grandmother's interest in the trust property, not including otherwise specifically validated, disposed of, part of, including any furniture, household items. And
0: okay, so let me ask you something. So, Ken, if your cousin is going to receive all of the money, how are you a beneficiary?
2: Oh, no. So, it says it's only part including of the furniture and household items and anything that's...
0: Okay, household items and furniture are not in the trust.
2: No,
0: they're not in the trust.
2: It's written...
0: That's separately held by a will. Because the trust, you have to put property or money in the name of the trust. You don't put a piece of furniture in the name of a trust. All right. So does the trust say that everything else goes to, even though the trust doesn't own it, it would be a separate will. And does it say cousin gets everything?
2: Yeah, so the property okay. is going to get divided, and anything okay. inside the property, it says that this cousin was going to get.
0: Okay, so what part of the that you think you're entitled to something that is left to your cousin?
2: No, so that's actually not my not the question I have. So it's been 6 years, and she's finally planning on selling the house, but she's planning on charging the trust for disposal fees and cleaning fees. Can she do
0: okay,
2: that?
0: Okay, hold on a minute. Hang on a minute. Now it's a house and not furniture. Is the house held by the trust? That is something that a trust can hold on to. Is the house owned by the trust?
2: The house is owned in the trust.
0: Okay, so now she is the trustee and she is selling the house. Does she have the authority under the trust to sell the house? What does the trust say about what she can or cannot do?
2: She's the trustee and it says she's supposed to transfer the funds and sell everything.
0: Okay. So. Okay. And you're a beneficiary of that part of it.
2: Yes. And she's okay. also a beneficiary.
0: Okay. Got it. All right. She is allowed to charge the trust a reasonable amount of money. Unless it says that whoever's the trustee does not get paid any money. It has to be for free. Or there is a specific amount that the trustee can get paid from the trust. Or if it's silent, the trustee can write herself a check charging the trust for the reasonable amount of money that any reasonable person who handles these matters would charge.
2: Okay, so even though it states in there that everything in the house is hers, she could still charge a trust for cleaning?
0: Well, if everything in the house is hers, you're mixing things up. The trust owns the property. The trust does not own the furniture.
2: Okay, so the part that it says that it's added in the trust that says that everything is going to go to her, it doesn't really
0: matter. But the trust doesn't own you. How about this? I'm leaving my kids something and I leave someone out. And they come back and go, but I'm a beneficiary. No, you're not. You're not a beneficiary of that part. You're not a beneficiary of the furniture. That is an estate separate than the trust. You're conflating the two. And the bottom line is, I think your cousin is pretty well going to get everything other than the money that she garners from the trust. And then again, can she charge reasonable money? Yeah. Yeah, why not? I mean, you're allowed to do that. All right. Let me talk about for a moment about your privacy. What privacy? 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

0: Welcome back. Handle on the Law, Marginal Legal Advice, Dean. Hello, Dean.
1: Yeah, hi.
0: Yeah.
1: Yeah, so I was wondering, we were in a parking lot, we were trying to get food, and we're getting out of the car, and this drunk driver hits three other cars and then backs up into our car, hits it, and then hits us again.

0: again while my wife is trying to get our kid out of the car. And I was wondering if we could sue for emotional damages.
1: Not emotion. Well, no. Emotional damages are tough. Now, the fact that if your child was really injured, then emotional damage, that's the only place where it would kick in. The history of emotional damage goes back to, as a matter of fact, a mother watching a child being injured or killed. The court never allowed emotional damages if you weren't actually physically hurt. You had to be hurt. And in this case, it sounds like mom wasn't hurt. And was the kid hurt?
0: No, kid wasn't hurt either.
1: Yeah, and the kid, there's not going to be emotional damage. Now, there'll be compensatory damage. Emotional damage has to get really, real high. Great case, by the way. I remember in law school where you've got your dead guy being taken down the walkway to the grave. And Uncle Murray falls out of the casket, the bottom of the casket, falls out, and there goes Uncle Murray, hits the ground and starts rolling down the hill. Emotional damage did hit on that one. That's emotional damage, but no. You've got compensatory damage, and the problem is you've got four or five people involved. Then let's say you've got minimal insurance, right? 25,000, 50,000. All you have is $50,000 to play with. And that's split among all the defendants. And that's, and I don't even know if the insurance company covered drunk driving. That's the other problem. And it depends on the policies. It's really weird how it works. Monica. Hi, Monica.
2: Hello.
1: Yes.
2: 2 years ago, I sued the landlord for a slip and fall, which last year they settled out of court in my favor. And now the landlord, the manager, is telling me that they won't renew my lease unless I repay the owner his attorney fees for the slip and fall.
1: How much is it? How much do they want?
2: Pardon me?
1: How much do they want for the attorney's fees that they want you to pay?
2: Like $6,000 something.
1: Okay, $6,000. Well, I know what I pay it, probably not. Where do you live? What city do you live in, Monica?
2: San Bernardino, California.
1: Okay, so there's no rent control to protect you. And they're just saying this verbally to you, correct?
2: Yeah.
1: Okay, herein lies the problem. They can, well, actually, under state law, they have to also give you relocation money. How long have you been living there?
2: Like 6 years.
1: Okay, and how much do you like it?
2: Not too much.
1: Okay, so, Monica, you get relocation money, okay, from the landlord to move. And you look at the amount you get, and I don't know, it's $2,500 or $5,000, whatever it is, because you've been there longer than a year, you get X dollars. You want to look at relocation money per the state of California, the laws. I think it's the state that does this. And you just see if it's worth it. Because you say no, and they evict you. Now, you can say that it is a wrongful eviction and sue your landlord again. But the problem is they're going to say, we never said that. We never said that. Monica is making it up. That's why I asked if it was in writing. And by the way, you did nothing wrong.
2: I have it in text message.
1: That you have it in text message that they say if you don't pay the attorney's fees after you won the case?
2: Yeah.
1: Do I have that right, Monica?
2: Yeah.
1: All right. You take that to a landlord, tenant, attorney. Like immediately.
2: Okay,
1: you got a case. That's pure extortion. Okay, can't do that. Cannot do that. That is a wrongful. That is a retaliatory eviction. That is not good news. If you have a text saying you either pay the attorney or I'm evicting you, ha! Boy, that's good. That's good for you. Wow. Oh, before we go, a word or two about cars. This is what personal injury is all about. I get these questions all the time. And so what do you do? Well, you need a lawyer is what you do. You have no choice. You've got to go to a lawyer unless you're completely crazy and decide you're not going to get any money. 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

0: welcome back. More handle on the law, marginal legal advice. Sharon, let's take a phone call. What can I do for you, Sharon?
1: Okay, question. I have land in Louisiana. I live in California. I have a trust. How do I put the land in my California trust? Do I need to write a letter at my death?
0: The land right now, how is it tied? Who's on title with the land?
1: I am.
0: Okay, and the land is owned as you own it as an individual?
1: Yes.
0: Okay, that's easy. You simply transfer the land from you to the trust. It's like you selling it or transferring it to a family member. It doesn't matter. All you're doing is taking your ownership of the land, doesn't matter where it is, and you're putting it into a trust. Doesn't matter where the trust is. All you're doing is you as owner transferring the property into a trust. Now, it happens to be a California trust, but it doesn't matter. So that's what you do. Just transfer it into the trust. Now, do you have a trust already?
1: Yes, I do.
0: Okay, then just put it into the trust. That's simple.
1: Okay, that's what you say, but they tell me I have to have a Louisiana attorney to do it.
0: No, you don't. Why do you need a Louisiana attorney to transfer property? You own the property and you're putting it in somebody else's name. Where do you need an attorney for that? I don't understand that unless something crazy in Louisiana that I'm not aware of, but it's a simple transfer. Now, if you're talking about a sale, if you're talking about an escrow that we do, that may be the law in Louisiana where you can't transfer without an attorney being involved. It could be. I don't know Louisiana law. First of all, Louisiana law is crazy anyway. It's the only state in the United States that there's two types of laws. There's common law, which we have based on English common law, and Napoleonic law, which is totally different, and you can choose one way or the other. So it could be that there's something I don't know about, but for the most part, it's your property. You just transfer it. You know, here you go. I'm going from here to there. So, I don't get it. But then again, what did I say? My knowledge of the law. Now, do I have vast experience in Louisiana Napoleonic law? Really strange stuff with Napoleonic law. And you certainly don't study that in law school. You may at, let's say, the University of Louisiana Law School. I don't even know if they have one, but it's really fun stuff. All right, Troy. Hi, Troy.
2: Hi, how you doing, Bill?
0: Yeah, go ahead.
2: Yeah, I want to ask you about, I had a house here that I owned for about 15 years. Then I sold the house to a friend of mine, and we went through escrow. That house is in my trust, and he gave me a down payment. That's taken care of. The house has been sold, but I'm carrying back the loan for the new buyer, okay? In my trust, the house is still in the trust, and if I was to pass away, it states that I have two beneficiaries. So those payments of the remaining that's on the house for the next 5 years would go to those two people. Am I correct?
0: Yes, you are. Because it goes to the trust, actually. Because if it's the trust that's owed the money, because the trust owed the property, they would get it. And you keep the trust alive because the trust gets the money. And then the trustee just splits the money and goes to two people. Yeah.
2: Right. I was just concerned about it if I had to go, because escrow told me, don't worry about it. You know, everybody.
0: Yeah, you're okay. Now, you're okay. And you're okay for two reasons. Number one, those people are correct. Number two, you're dead at that point. What do you care? I mean, come on.
2: Well, I don't care.
0: You're dead already.
2: But I do want that.
0: For some reason, people take their own death way, way too seriously. Oh, my God, when I die, I want to take care of my family and my... I don't. You know, I'm dead. Now what? You know, you guys figure it out. Matter of fact, a lot of people purposely set up wills and trusts so that the purported beneficiaries fight That I understand is leaving a trust, leaving property in a trust, and then the beneficiaries have to fight each other. That is fun. But other than that, you're dead. What do you care? Hello, John.
3: Hi.
0: Yeah.
3: I have a problem with my medical provider declining services to me. So basically, here's the situation. Am I allowed to mention the name of the hospital?
0: No, but that's okay. So just say hospital. All right. So you're going to a hospital for medical treatment. What kind of medical treatment?
3: Well, okay. I need acupuncture treatments. So here's what's going on. Three doctors said that, yes, I need the acupuncture treatment. And the big hospital is contracted with a middleman, sort of like an outside approval company. And I was getting acupuncture treatments for a few months. And this is paid through Medicare. And now that I was mostly okay with, and this is for a sciatica treatment. And I was mostly okay. And now because they say that I got better, I no longer need additional.
0: All right, fair enough. So so what's your question?
3: However, I need additional treatments.
0: Okay, so you need, so the doctors are saying you don't, and you say you do. And your question is what?
3: No, that's incorrect. The doctors say I do need it.
0: Okay.
3: The middleman company is refusing to approve it.
0: They're refusing to pay for it. Their insurance company, the middleman, it's an insurance company that's involved. Because the middleman insurance company can't make a diagnosis. They can't say whether you need it or not. It's the doctors that make that determination. And if they've decided they're not going to pay, then you go to another facility that has another insurance company. And see, doctors take Medicare. Some just don't take it. Some doctors just say, no, thank you. And so a doctor has every right to say, I don't want to treat anymore. Or the insurance company says.
3: Bill, I don't think you quite understood correctly. The acupuncturist who was giving me treatments, she says, yes, I need the treatment.
0: I understand, and I get it. But who's going to pay for it if the insurance company says no?
3: Well, so the actual question is, I am in L.A. County. The middleman is in San Diego County. I want to take the middleman to small claims court.
0: Not going to happen. It's not going to happen. It's not going to happen. No small claims court judge in the world will say, yes, I'm going to force an insurance company to pay on an insurance claim based on a diagnosis. Just not going to do it. Go to another doctor. Go to another group. That's all. They have the right to say no. They have the right to say no. The only time a doctor doesn't have a right to say no is in the middle of surgery. That becomes problematic.
3: Yeah.
0: Yeah, you don't have a fundamental right to medical treatment. You don't. And you can't force a doctor or a medical group to treat you if they don't want to, or the people that pay for it say, I'm not paying for it. You just don't. Tell you something else that you don't is have any privacy. That doesn't exist. Especially online. If you think you have privacy online, you're dreaming. 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
0: Welcome back. Handle on the Law, marginal legal advice. Hi, Denise. Welcome.
6: Hi, Bill. Good to talk to you. Listen, I'll make it quick. 3 years ago, I was hit by a drunk driver. At the time, I was already being treated for a back injury, some other things. So I really didn't, you know, I already had enough Percocet to choke a horse, so I didn't really need any more pain medication or anything. However, mentally, I have been struggling. I've been fighting it, and my kids see it now, you know, I'm white knuckling it everywhere. I drive, even when somebody else is driving. I had this whole Jane Mansfield nightmare because the traffic was completely stopped.
0: Okay, what's a Jane? Okay, Denise, what's a Jane Mansfield nightmare?
6: Okay, so Mariska Hargitay's mom, Jane Mansfield, was killed on PCH. She wore a wig, but when they took pictures, it looked as though she had been beheaded.
0: Wow, interesting. Okay.
6: In front of her.
0: Wow,
6: yeah,
0: okay.
6: So, but because the wig was on the hood, they thought, you know, she'd been beheaded, which she really was.
0: And you thought her head was on the hood?
6: Right.
0: Yeah, boy, what a hood ornament that one is, driving along with a head on the hood. I like that. I wonder how much you pay for that at the dealership. But okay, so you have this dream about Jane Mansfield's head on the hood.
6: And that would be my head on the hood.
0: Oh, got it. Okay, so by the way, do you look anything like Jane Mansfield, Denise? My guess is probably no.
6: No, that woman.
0: I don't think so, yeah. Okay.
6: Google her.
0: Okay, so all right. So what's your question, Denise?
6: My question is, do I have a case because of the mental distress, the PTSD? I'm not able to visit.
0: No, not really. No.
6: Okay.
0: Now, you can go to a shrink, okay? If you're going to argue the injury is a mental injury, and that's you're arguing negligent or would probably be negligent infliction of emotional distress, you've got to come up with some kind of proof. And the way you come up with proof is you're going to a psychologist or a psychiatrist who then very specifically lays out your mental problems based on that accident. And I got news for you. I don't know how many psychiatrists, shrinks out there would argue you thinking Jane Mansfield's head on a hood of a car as a hood ornament would qualify. So, no, you're not going to get anything there. Although, I got to tell you, that's one of the better nightmares I've heard in a very long time. Usually it's like rats. I mean, it's very, very impressive, to say the least. Good for you.
6: Oh, well, I'm glad I could humor you this morning.
0: Yeah, you did. You just humored me. Thank you.
6: It doesn't happen often, I can tell, because I listen to you all the time.
0: Oh, okay. Yeah, she's right. It doesn't happen often where I am humored. Okay. Daniel. Hello, Daniel.
7: Hello there.
0: Yes.
7: Okay. Can dementia, which has been medically biopsied, can it be reversed over time?
0: Okay. Hang on a moment. That's a medical question. What do you mean biopsied? I mean, it's been diagnosed? Dementia has been diagnosed?
7: Well, in a general physical exam and one of the brain, apparently some obvious shrinkage.
0: Okay. All right. So you have a medical determination that, well, let me ask you this. Why would you want the definition of the medical call on dementia? Why would you want it reversed?
7: Well, because I have a profession I would like to get back into, and my heirs seem to be eager to follow this
0: through. Okay, fair enough. All right, I got it. That was a good answer. And so you have a situation where your diagnosis of dementia is causing you some real issues in terms of your profession. Now, what profession are you in that you can no longer practice?
7: Well, it's not exactly due to that particular cause, but it is as a language interpreter, Spanish interpreter, Spanish English.
0: Okay, so I'm a little confused. If you're not precluded from being a language interpreter and it's not because of the dementia, how does the dementia connect to that?
7: well, they're, like I say, the family members, children, so on, are looking at the possible inheritance.
0: No, I get that. I understand. No, that part I understand. I just don't know how your way of making a living is connected somehow to dementia. That's all.
7: Well, I have another source of income property, and so the income has not been an issue.
0: Okay, so how does that connect? I don't understand how your dementia connects with that.
7: Well, I simply have not exercised the profession extensively since that declaration.
0: Okay, but are you stopped specifically? Is your license taken away? Is someone saying you can't practice because you have dementia, because you've been diagnosed with dementia? Or are you just not doing it with no one stopping you?
7: I'm just not doing it.
0: Okay, got it. So there's, okay, that is off the table. Okay, just to let you know, that has nothing to do with dementia or not dementia. Your diagnosis of dementia, if it has to do with somehow connected to your estate, and for example, that's possible, trustees, or you no longer have the ability to determine your own financial interests, and a family member comes in and say Daniel, my family member has dementia and therefore cannot make his own decisions as to his finances. Yeah, that's legitimate. So now, what do you do? Can you unravel that after a doctor has determined that you have dementia? That's a medical issue, by the way. It's not a legal issue. Now, out of that comes a legal issue. What you do is simply go to another doctor who says you don't have dementia. That's it. You go to another doctor and say, I don't have dementia, and have him or her write up a report that says that Daniel does not. This is not going to come up until a family member either makes a claim or has you removed from a bank account because you no longer can make your own decisions. For example, let's say you start giving away money like crazy. Then a family member can come in, and I'm talking about to every organization out there where you're going to break yourself. Then a family member can come in, and because of your dementia, the court will say, okay, you can't handle your own finances. How we started the question is, once you've been diagnosed, can you undiagnose it? Can you reverse it? Yes. You just have to find another doctor that is willing to do the same tests, willing to do the same, do the same thing the first doctor did and just interpret it differently. Does that help?
7: I hope it would, because I think that this involved what they refer to as a biopsy.
0: They did a biopsy in your brain?
7: I believe so.
0: Wow, they drilled your brain. Okay. No. Yeah, okay. He was about to say, no, they didn't drill my brain, but I don't know what else a biopsy is. Now, you've been hearing me talk about personal injury. That happened to be an issue of, I guess, personal injury. But real personal injury cases is when you've gotten into a car accident, or you've gotten involved in a slip and fall, or let's say a rent-a-cop assaults you in a store. 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
14: Obstacles for a final agreement. I'm Roger Stern, Fox News. Talks between the U.S. and Iran set for tomorrow in Switzerland. Topics to include the future of Iran's nuclear program, but there could be stumbling blocks. Whether the Strait of Hormuz is closed again and the fighting in Lebanon. Here's Fox's Bill Malusian at the White House.
15: Yesterday, President Trump said the MOU he signed with Iran is already helping global oil supplies.
16: Oh, those ships are flowing out of the Hormuz Strait like nobody's ever seen before, actually.
15: Today, the Iranian military announced that they were closing the Strait of Hormuz over what they said were repeated violations of the ceasefire. But CENTCOM quickly pushed back against that, saying that the traffic has been smooth today, and so far, 55 ships have transited the Strait of Hormuz. President Trump also posting on Truth Social that there will be no tolls in the Strait for the 60 days of the ceasefire and the 60 days after the ceasefire. He says any tolls would be imposed by the U.S. if he decides to do that.
14: Two of the president's envoys are in Switzerland for the talks, with the vice president on his way. Florida Republican Senator Rick Scott keeps pushing his colleagues to pass the Save America Act. That's a law which could require voters to produce a birth certificate when they register. Scott on Fox's Saturday America to offer strategy.
17: If we can't pass the whole thing, let's start taking sections. Let's do a vote just on voter ID. 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Maybe just to share voter rolls. Let's we got to get this done. And so we all need to figure out how to come together. And if we have to stay in D.C. to get it done, let's stay in D.C. to get this done.
14: The Save America Act got 50 votes in the Senate this month, but failed to break a filibuster. 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
1: This is Handle on the Law, marginal legal advice, where I tell you, you have absolutely no case. And I really enjoy doing this. Now, a story out of here, Southern California, that became a national story instantly. Matter of fact, an international story. And that was the murder of Rob Reiner and his wife, Michelle Reiner, and the son of Rob Reiner and Michelle Reiner, Nick Reiner, has been charged and is now awaiting trial. He has been charged with the murder of his parents. And it's a wild story. He struggled with addiction, mental illness for years, and was living in a guest house at the property owned by the Reiners. And there was a party of which the Reiners were invited down the street from their home. It's a whole enclave, a group of homes on that street that are owned by the Hollywood elite. And so there they are at the party, and Nick shows up. And they have a fight. Nick and Rob Reiner have a fight. And then the Reiners go home. And Nick goes to his guest house, which is on the property of the Reiners. And he is accused now of murdering them. And that's a little problematic for him. So here he is in jail. That's not the story. We have no idea. I mean, I don't know where they're going to go. I mean, they have enough of, you know, who else did it? They have all the evidence in the world. I think he even admitted that he did it. But there's a huge trust of which he's the beneficiary, as you can imagine, because the Reiners have a lot of money. He is a beneficiary, and he has asked the trustees of the trust to pay for his defense. Now, his defense is going to be in the hundreds of thousands of dollars at least, because he's going to hire some very high defense attorneys. They don't come cheap. And so he has asked that the money that's in the trust be used to pay for his defense. And here is the problem, because California law does not allow anybody who's committed a crime to then receive money to defend that crime, or not to defend, to be paid. In other words, a criminal act cannot be rewarded. This is based on the Son of Sam, because it used to be these murderers would write books and get paid buckets of money, and there was nothing the law could do about it. Well, a law was passed saying, in this case, if you commit a crime like murder, and you can't sell your story, you can't receive remuneration, you can't get money for anything related to the murder. And this is completely related to the murder, so he wants money. And the argument is, do the trustees give him the money out of the trust to defend himself as against the murder of his parents, where he is accused of the murder? And the answer is probably yes. He's probably going to get the money, because the law says you cannot get the money if you are convicted. He's just charged. Right now, it's only an accusation. And so there's money out there, Your Honor, of which is in the trust, and I want to get hold of it for the defense. And I'll tell you why I think he's going to get the money. Reason number one is that it's his money, and he would have gotten it anyway, even if assuming that he didn't kill his parents. He was a beneficiary of this estate. The other reason is the court likes when people pay for their own defense. Otherwise, he is... otherwise, he's going to be with a public defender, and this is a capital crime. He could be charged with the death penalty for this. He probably won't be. They have probably asked for life imprisonment without possibility of parole, as I'm guessing. But that's still going to be a pretty expensive defense. And if the public defender, our tax money, pays for this, that ain't going to be cheap. And there's the money sitting in a trust account, and he hasn't been convicted. So I think that's going to fly. Okay, let's go ahead and take some phone calls here. Let me see. I've got an icon going crazy here. Where is it? All right. My icon is, all right. Here we go. Adam. Hi, Adam. There you are. Welcome to Handle on the Law.
2: Thank you, Bill. Good morning.
1: Chesser.
2: I've got a fourplex up in Victorville that is in held in title of a family trust. There's no loans on it. I've got an LLC that was for consulting that I'm unwinding. And my question is, should I put that fourplex for liability purposes under the LLC and then the LLC under the trust?
1: Yeah, that's probably the cleanest way. No, you don't put the LLC into the trust. What you do is you the trust is put into the LLC. In other words, the trust owns the LLC. And that's a sort of double protection. I mean, the LLC doesn't do anything except protect you if someone falls on the property or whatever. Any other lawsuit, it's just an asset if you own the LLC. So it's not a whole lot more protection. The real protection is insuring the brains out of this thing. That's the big protection. Yeah. Is you just go heavy on insurance and you're going to be okay either way. But yeah, the most protection legally without the insurance part is the trust. There is an LLC that is owned. The LLC owns the property. It's in the name of the LLC. And then the trust is the owner of that LLC. Just like you said, that's the cleanest way of doing it. Okay, you're good. You're good. Absolutely. Larry. Hello, Larry.
3: Hey, how you doing?
1: Yes, sir.
3: My question involves percentages attorneys get for defending your, you know, say, personal injury claim. Say you had a claim that's worth $1 million versus $10 million. Can you negotiate?
1: Oh yeah.
3: The percentage that attorney gets.
1: Oh, absolutely. Absolutely. You negotiate all day long. As a matter of fact, when you're talking about massive cases, you can have attorneys bid on those cases. I'll do it for 25%. Yeah. I'll do it for 22%. How big is your case, Larry? How big is your case?
3: I don't have a case. I'm just saying, if I ever had a personal injury case with all these attorneys out there going, I want 30%.
1: Yeah, that's what they're going to do. As a matter of fact,
3: I think so.
1: Matter of fact, they take more than 30%. They take 33% and 35%. And if they go to trial or in any litigation, they'll take 40%. But depending on the value of the case, if it's a $1 million case, keep in mind that at 35%, a lawyer is going to get $350,000. So you go, 25% or I'm going to someone else. Okay, do I accept possibility of $250,000 instead of $350,000? Yeah, I think so. But the answer is yeah. They're always open to negotiation, especially the bigger the case. And that happens all the time. And a lot of people don't know that. That was a very good question, actually. Not bad at all. Michael. Hello, Michael. Michael, are you there?
4: Oh, yes.
1: Yes.
4: Here I am.
1: Yes, you are.
4: Okay, I have a question, Mr. Handel, about there was an accident I had in May of 2024 where I was coming up a residential street to a stop sign. And as I slowed down to make a stop, the intersection is blocked from view of the main street, the cross street, where cars are parked there and houses go right up to the sidewalk. So in order to look to the left as I'm making a right turn, you cannot see cars coming because of all the cars parked there. So I'm
1: I've been there. Yep. It happens to all of us. That's absolutely true.
4: Coming from the opposite direction on the sidewalk, you know, wrong way, a guy on an e-scooter cuts in front of me while the front of my car is going through the crosswalk, and I bump him. He rolls onto the hood of my car. Then as I stop, he rolls back onto the street on his left side, face down almost. And of course, they call police, call ambulance. He's taken in for an exam. They find nothing on the x-rays, nothing broken, nothing on his spine deformed or injured. he's complaining the pain all over. So they give him.
1: No, of course he is. Of course he is. And so they're going to go after you. Now the question is, you were looking to the left and he was on the right. Is that correct? And then you hit him?
4: On the sidewalk. Yes. Going about.
1: What do you mean on the sidewalk? You were on the, you were driving on the sidewalk?
4: He was on the sidewalk.
1: Okay, I understand. But then he, was he in, did you hit him on the street? Did he go across the street and you hit him turning right? Right. Okay. Right. All right. So what's your question?
4: I cannot see the sidewalk.
1: Sorry. Okay. What's your question?
4: So the lawyer, you know, he gets lawyers.
1: Yeah. Of course he does.
4: He got, and they're claiming head injury, spinal
1: injury. Yeah, of course they are. Of course they are. Yeah, of course they are. So then, what's your question?
4: The law firm was hired by my insurance.
1: Yep.
4: Let's call them law firm one.
1: Okay. Law firm hired by your insurance.
4: Go
1: ahead.
4: Over a year, you know, back and forth. And then in June, early June, they gave me like a rundown of everything. And in the evaluation, they said that he did not suffer any injuries other than soft tissue injuries.
1: Okay.
4: All his movements were normal. Everything
1: okay.
4: Normal.
1: There's a question in there someplace. There's a question in there someplace.
4: Head injuries. Yeah.
1: There's a question in there someplace.
4: No, no. Listen, there's another part. A few weeks later, the law firm gets split into another law firm. So this second law firm number two, gives me the same letter, but they don't have that evaluation that he was not injured.
1: Okay, that doesn't matter. That doesn't matter.
4: Okay.
1: Number one, number two, it doesn't matter. So what's your question?
4: I'm just wondering, they decided to settle for the full liability of my insurance.
1: Okay, that's the insurance company decided to settle. And kid, okay, what's your question? What's your question?
4: Is that, did they basically abandon me when they...
1: No, they didn't abandon you. They decided they were going to settle. That's all. They figured there was a good enough case, okay. Or they didn't want to litigate it. It's not your point. Let me tell you something. It's not your issue. It's not

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0: And welcome back. Handle on the law. More handle on the law. Marginal legal advice. Steve. Yo, Steve.
1: Yes.
0: Go ahead.
1: Hi, this is Steve.
0: Yes.
1: Yes. I was in a head-on collision with a drunk driver. I was driving a non-emergency medical transport. And so the woman in the back that was in a wheelchair, she actually died in the accident. And I was pretty badly injured as well. But the daughter of the deceased is suing the owner of the car, because I was just an employee, and the drunk driver, and they're suing me as well, because they're saying I could have swerved out of the way, which there's spectators that say there's no way, and they ran a red light as well. So, but the daughter is also suing the owner, the company that she works for, because it was her third DUI. And she's a very, very high up person in a $90 billion company. And my lawyer is not, so far hasn't sued them. He's saying that he doesn't know that it was a work function. They don't know if she was a work a company car. But their lawyer is saying that they are responsible. Do you think my lawyer should be suing the company as well, correct?
0: Well, if you were injured, and again, I do this with commercials for handleonthelaw.com. If you were injured and it's not your fault, you get a lawyer either to file the lawsuit, and you should file a lawsuit against everybody involved, because that's what the drunk driver is doing. That's what your passenger is doing, or the family of the passenger. You go after anybody and anything even remotely connected to that accident. I wouldn't be surprised if the lawsuit doesn't include the manufacturer of the ambulance, the city that designed and built the road, arguing defective, road design. And if your lawyer is not suing everybody, you want to ask that question. What's going on here? Shouldn't you be suing everybody, especially if you have one party that has the deep pockets? And the deep pockets clearly here is the company, that $90 billion company. That's the deep pocket. So everybody's going to go after those folks because they have the money. So, yeah, you want to think twice. You want to ask your lawyer, why are we not suing? Well, he's going to say, well, there's no liability. You know what? They'll find liability. There's enough damages here. If it's a head on and you've been injured and you were pretty banged up, you go to a personal injury lawyer that will be looking and somehow will connect liability. So I was just having a conversation with one of the lawyers at handleonthelaw.com, and I've said this in the commercial. And I asked him, I go, how the hell did you find liability? You know, I would say if someone asked me that question, I would say, I don't think so. I don't see any liability, but go see a personal injury lawyer. And it was a case where I don't know how he did it, but he connected liability to it. So, yes, you want to get a lawyer that's suing everybody. And if your lawyer does not, it's time to find one that does. And that's easy to do. Wow. How about that? It's... no shocker there. Matter of fact, let's talk about that exactly that case. If you've been injured in an accident, it's not your fault, just like our previous caller, then what do you do? Well, you hire a lawyer. And if you've been banged up, you need a personal injury lawyer. You need a pretty good one, too. And a lot of them advertise out there. 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

0: 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Sergio, hello, Sergio.
1: Hello, Bill.
0: Yeah.
1: This is a long-time listener, first-time caller, glad to see. Yes.
0: Okay.
1: And I never thought I might needed to call, but in this case, I might have a case to reach out to your legal services for slip and fall kind of thing. So last week I was at a gym and I usually take classes and stuff like that. And at the end of the class, I went and took a shower at one of the restrooms there. And then I slipped and fell and hit my face on the ground. So it was pretty bad. I'm all bruised and everything.
0: Yeah.
1: So I notified the office up front and told them what happened. And so right now I'm bruised and looking pretty bad in my eye. So I just was wondering if I have a slip and fall case.
0: Yeah, I know. It's the old, you slipped on water in a shower in a gym. I got it. Let me ask you a question. What did they do wrong? Because remember, there has to be negligence on their part. What right. did they do wrong that you can point to and said, it is your fault that I had the slip and fall? How do you answer that?
1: A lot of times they have people cleaning the place early in the day. And I don't know if that makes it more slipperier. Also, I feel that there's no signs or anything at all that kind of warns you to be careful.
0: You're on a tile floor that's wet and there are no signs that say you're on a tile floor that's wet and you should be warned that it's a tile floor that's wet. I don't think so, because that one is no. And a lot of times they have cleaning people. Okay, so what does that mean? Does that mean the floor is dry when they clean?
1: What happened is I walked out of the shower, went to my to sit down in the regular when I was out of the shower. I was already out of the shower, so sitting down and that's where I slipped and fell.
0: Okay, I understand. So you slipped in. Are you arguing there was water on the floor that you slipped and fell on?
1: Yeah.
0: Okay.
1: I wasn't wearing.
0: Yeah. Now let me ask you this. Okay. So let me ask you this. You get out of the shower at the gym, and you're walking over to your locker, which is a few feet away. And do people tend to be wet? Are their feet wet where it can cause a slippery tile floor?
1: The quick answer is
0: you're in a jury. Anybody who's listening is on a jury, and some lawyer's crazy enough, but it wouldn't happen, saying I slipped and fell, really injured myself because I was coming out of a shower in a gym and there was water on the floor. Where do you think you go with that one, huh? Oh, John. Hello, John.
2: Yeah. Hey, Bill. How's it going?
0: Yes, sir.
2: All right. I've got a friend who was single and he belonged to a country club as a single member. And he recently got married and he added his wife, went in, signed documents, knew exactly what it was going to cost him. And lo and behold, as he's been getting billed, he has only been billed as a single member. And I told him, I said, you know, sooner or later, they're going to find this out and they're going to say, you owe me all this back money. And he said, no, they already billed me. I'm not going to pay it. I'll pay it from now on. And I said, you know, they could turn around and say, you either pay it or we're going to revoke your membership.
0: Oh, it can be worse than that. You either pay it and we're going to revoke your membership and sue you for the money. Because he signed a contract. He signed a contract saying if he brings anybody aboard, spouse or whatever, X dollars more have to be paid. And because they didn't bill him doesn't mean that he doesn't owe the money. So his concept of if you don't bill me, I don't owe the money. No, that doesn't work that way. They can bill him way later. But now, in reality, are they going to hit him for the back amount of money? Probably not. Practically speaking, I think he's right. They're going to say, hey, just start paying the money because we screwed up on the billing. But legally, you're absolutely right. You're absolutely right. How much additional money is owed under that contract? Do you have any idea?
2: Yeah, it's $100 and some a month, and I don't know how many months he's been billed.
0: Okay, you're talking about $100 and something a month extra for the additional member? Boy, yeah. That's a hell of a gym. So let's say he goes for a year. That's $1,200. You know, and can they go after him? Yeah, but they won't. They won't. They just don't. But it's an interesting question. Edward. Hi, Edward. Welcome.
3: Hey there. How are you?
0: Yes, sir. What can I do for you?
3: I got a good one. So my dad's got dementia. He's in a home. We both own our home, and it needs some renovations and some work done. I'm just inquiring about a HELOC, or I know I probably can't refi. I don't have a power of attorney. And I don't know if I should consider conservatorship or anything like that.
0: Okay, and I don't understand. You're trying to get money to remodel the home?
3: Correct.
0: Okay, and your father has dementia?
3: Correct, and he's in a home.
0: Okay, so here, all right. So the law says, or the way it works on these loans, in order to obtain a loan on a piece of property, both parties, the owners have to sign off on it. They have to agree to it. They have to apply. Now, if you come in with your own money and remodel the home, nobody cares. The problem is your dad can't sign on this because he has dementia. And your first question, do I get a conservatorship? Yeah, it's exactly what you do.
3: Okay.
0: You had it right on. And especially if he's been deemed where he does not have the ability to make a decision, you can make it on his behalf. Now, theoretically, you have people that are, if it is a in joint tenancy, that gets interesting because I'm moving on. Can someone attack you taking money on his behalf because you are the conservator? I think you're going to be okay. This is hypothetical. You're going to be fine anyway. Once you get a conservatorship and you sign off on this thing, every single lender in the world will give you money for it. We'll loan you money if the house is secured. So, you're going to be fine. You're going to be fine. But get a conservatorship. That's the cleanest way of doing this. Or forge your dad's name. That's actually much, much easier. And get a notary that'll be part of it. I'll offer the notary some money because it's a criminal act on both your parts.
3: Yes.
0: But that makes it really easy because a conservatorship is a pain in the ass. Let me tell you something. It is no small deal to get one. All right. He had it right on. He had a conservatorship. All right. Let me talk to you about your privacy, of which if you think there's any online, it just doesn't exist, not even for a moment. Everything about you is online and available. Your home address, where you work, where you bank, what you buy, where, court records, insurance company, those histories. 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

0: 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Hello, Amy. Welcome to Handle on the Law.
1: Hi, Bill. Thanks for taking my call.
0: Sure.
1: I had a European trip planned for last June, and I had trip insurance. My traveling companion was diagnosed with colon cancer in May, so we canceled the trip. She subsequently died in July, probably 2 weeks after we would have returned from the trip. I have filled out massive amounts of paperwork, and the only thing I can't get is I can't get her medical records, so I can't get the physician's statement. So in lieu of that, I provided them with the death certificate, which actually says cause of death was newly diagnosed colon cancer. They're still denying me. I just don't know where to go from here.
0: It's yeah, they do.
1: $11,000.
0: Yeah. Oh no, I understand, and I'm sure they're saying, "Oh, she's a malingerer. She just said that to get out of the trip," and then you have to answer, "Well, yeah, she died. So that's actually a pretty good reason for her to get out of the trip." They deny. Insurance companies deny all the time, and all you can do is sue them. That's all you can do is sue them, and go ahead.
1: The trip insurance is based in Connecticut. I'm here in California.
0: Yeah, but you can still serve them. They do business. If they sell to California, you can do is still sue them. The Secretary of State has information or has a record for them to do business in California. They have to be able to be sued. If they're not physically there, what they do is they file with the Secretary of State, and there is someone that's assigned as someone who accepts service or process, and you file with them. Usually it's a lawyer's office or it's some business, an office maybe, and you go ahead and file that lawsuit. But it is, don't be surprised, insurance companies will do anything to get out of paying you. That is the horrors of insurance.
1: Oh, it is. But do you feel like I have a strong case?
0: Yes. Yes, I do. Yes, I do. They're just not paying you. And they're making, imagine this. If it's a big insurance company, and usually they are, you've got, let's say they have 40,000 people out there. They have 40,000 or 20,000, probably a lot more of these policies out there. And if they deny the majority of them, or at least they make it miserable for you so they don't have to pay for a year or 8 months. Look at the amount of money they're making. You have a case based on what you said. Okay. Yeah, sue them. And you can sue them in small claims court. Call the Secretary of State and see who accepts service of process. Because they have to, if they're doing business here, they've got to be able to be sued here. It's not that complicated. Tricia. Hi, Tricia.
2: Hi. Thanks for taking my call, Bill.
0: Sure.
2: I'm calling because I found a spot on my upper chest about the collarbone. I thought was spider bite. Went to urgent care. A doctor came, diagnosed it as a spider bite, and gave me some, ordered some to the pharmacy, some antibiotic, K-Flex, and some cream. So I went to pick it up. I got home, found only 7 capsules in the bottle. It was prescribed. And, normal is 21. So it was supposed to be for 7 days, 3 times a day. So only 7 capsules. Then they are refused to do it right. And so I forgot about it. Then got worse. It didn't get better. So I went to dermatologist and they had a biopsy taken. A week after the biopsy came out the skin cancer.
0: You don't get skin cancer in a week. I don't understand how that works.
2: But it was diagnosed at the urgent care.
0: Okay, so they blew it. All right. So but I don't know how it was diagnosed because it's still a spider bite, right?
2: No. skin cancer.
0: Oh, it was skin cancer. Okay. But let me ask you, okay, if you're talking about they should have prescribed, if they should have realized it was skin cancer, from the time they should have realized it or they should have diagnosed it till the time you discovered it was skin cancer, what was that timeline?
2: Oh, a couple weeks.
0: A couple of weeks. So how much more serious was your skin cancer in those 2 weeks?
2: It got worse. It's got more.
0: No, in 2 weeks, it got worse. In 2 weeks, your skin cancer got worse.
2: Well, I didn't know it was skin cancer.
0: I understand. But this is a medical question of which a doctor is going to have to answer this. Your argument is, had they diagnosed it correctly 2 weeks before, I would be in much better shape than I am now, because those 2 weeks have a great deal to do with the additional injury that I have received.
2: Oh, I see.
0: The doctor blew it. I'm not arguing that. Yeah. The doctor blew it, Tricia. The problem is, how much damage were you? And you've got 2 weeks of cancer. You've already got the cancer. If the doctor had diagnosed you 2 weeks before, you'd be in the same place you are now. So that's why, you can't do that. You can't argue that. Doesn't work.
3: May, hello, May.
4: Hi.
3: Go ahead. Here. Yeah, I'm here.
4: We have a friend that's incarcerated, and he's trying to get a divorce, and he's put a big down payment with a divorce attorney who hasn't contacted him or sent him a bill in almost a year. He's billing him, but he's, the guy's prepaid.
3: Okay, so he's getting, first of all, what is he incarcerated for?
4: Attempted murder.
3: Attempted murder. Oh, that's a very good one. By the way, that has nothing to do with this, but I am always fascinated by that. And obviously he was convicted of attempted murder. That's a big one. What did he, how did he attempt the murder of someone? A weapon? Running over by a car?
4: No, supposedly shooting at his wife, but all the four video cameras in the house, all the film is gone.
3: Okay, so all the film is gone, and that was his proof. And he said he never shot at his wife, right?
4: He doesn't remember.
3: Oh, well, okay. Is there any other evidence? Like bullet holes anyplace?
4: One.
3: Well, okay. I can see it. That's enough. I don't remember. There's a bullet hole right there. There's a bullet. The wife said, you tried to kill me. Yeah, that's enough.
4: He has PTSD.
3: Yeah. So. Okay. Well, that's a mitigation. By the way, how many years did he get?
4: It's months. It's like 6 years.
3: Okay. Okay. Attempted murder, 6 years, some mitigation. By the way, there's absolutely nothing to do with the case. I'm just fascinated by this. All right. Right. So he pays the divorce attorney a pile of money. How much did he pay the divorce attorney?
4: I don't know exactly. I think it was around $25,000.
3: Wow. $25,000 retainer for a divorce?
4: Like he says, when you're incarcerated, and it's hard to discuss things with people. So anyway, I'm guessing.
3: You know what?
4: That,
3: here, hold on a minute. It is very easy to discuss things with your lawyer. A lawyer can sit there and they can't, and the authorities can't record it, can't be there, can't hear it. It's a very private conversation. Now, if you're dealing outside of the criminal case, something's wrong here. Okay, yep. So he pays $25,000. Does he get a bill every month?
4: He gets nothing. No.
3: Got it. All right, so what's your question? May, what's your question?
4: What do you do?
3: He make a complaint to the state bar for abandonment of client.
4: Okay, that's
3: first thing he does is complain to the state bar saying that he has been abandoned by his attorney.
4: Okay,
3: that's where you start, and then you go from there. Based on what you say, our attempted murder incarcerated person is getting screwed by the lawyer. And that is, and by the way, that's no joke. I mean, that is not, you have a dispute as to the money. You're overcharging me. You gave it to someone else in the firm that doesn't have your expertise or your knowledge of the law. No. Abandonment of client is no small deal, to say the least.
0: All right, guys, we are done with the show. This is Handle On.

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6: Iran talks back on. I'm Chris DeMeo, Fox News. Vice President Vance on his way to Geneva, Switzerland, where he'll lead a U.S. delegation in talks with Iran that could lead to a permanent peace deal. Fox's Bill Malusian at the White House says much of the focus remains on the Strait of Hormuz.
7: Conflicting reports as to what exactly is going on in the Strait of Hormuz today. The Iranian military announced they were closing down the strait because of what they say were repeated violations of the ceasefire. But CENTCOM countered that, saying traffic is flowing very smoothly and about 55 ships have already transited the strait today. So in the meantime, President Trump's envoy, Steve Witkoff and Jared Kushner, they're on the ground in Switzerland teeing up some of these peace talks we're expecting to see in the coming days. Vice President J.D. Vance saying he does plan to join them in the coming days and that the memorandum of understanding is already having an impact.
8: One of the things the president has set us out to do as a high priority is to open the straits. That's now happened.
7: Now, President Trump defending against criticism of that MOU.
6: The talks were postponed because of the fighting between Israel and Hezbollah in Lebanon. The vice president also spoke to Fox News before he left about the FIFA World Cup, which the U.S. is co-hosting along with Canada and Mexico. He says the event's bringing the world together.
8: One of the great things about these events is that there is this cultural exchange where we learn a little bit from them. And, of course, they learn a lot about what makes America so great. I'm so proud to have the World Cup here.
6: Now, the tournament's going pretty well for the U.S. so far, which advanced to the knockout round after beating Australia. Next up for the U.S., Turkey, which has already been eliminated after this round. Wyndham Clark has a six-shot lead after three rounds of play at the U.S. Open in Shinnecock on Long Island. The final round is set for Sunday. 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
1: From the high desert and the great American Southwest, I bid you all good evening, good morning as the case may be across this great land, this great globe. I'm Art Bell from the Hawaiian and Tahitian island chains in the west, at minimum, all the way east to the Virgin Islands in the Caribbean, U.S. Virgin Islands, south into South America, north to the pole, and worldwide on the internet. This is Coast to Coast AM. Good morning, I'm Art Bell. This morning, I am going to take you to China, Hong Kong, actually, soon to be China, and we're going to speak with a member of the Hong Kong Legislative Council that has been called the Iron Lady of Hong Kong, Emily Lau. She is a spokesperson for Frontier, which is a pro-democracy group. Not party, but group. And so we will talk with Emily Lau. She was on CBS News this past Sunday. You may have seen her.
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10: 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They've released task force after task force since Roswell that never tell us anything and never give us full access. But do I think disclosure is ever going to come from a government source? No. And if it does, it'll be some type of faked event. Like, look here, we're orchestrating something for you to see. But that's not what's really going on.
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1: Now, we're going to the other side of the world, where I suspect it's probably wearing on in the afternoon, sometime after 3 o'clock or so. And here is Emily Lau. Emily, are you there?
12: Yes, I am, Art.
1: Oh, good. Welcome to the program. Very, very happy to have you. Emily, how long have you been a member of the Hong Kong Legislative Council?
12: Since September of 1991, and that's the year that was the first time that we had elections in Hong Kong.
1: Oh, yes, indeed. Well, I visited your beautiful city, and I came away, Emily, with many impressions of a very, very vibrant, alive, a capitalist, a jewel of a city where the people were very, very happy, and but a little bit worried. And then I traveled into Canton, China, up to Canton, and there I found that people were not so happy. People were seemed to be afraid. They were surprised to see Americans. They would come running out of their stores just to see Americans. So I had many very strange impressions of communist China, and one of them was it scared me. I had never seen so many factories, so much business going on, so many trucks going back and forth. And now, in July, Hong Kong is going to revert to China. And I guess there's some trouble on the horizon. China apparently has voted down some laws that were supposed to stay in place, human rights type laws. What happened on Sunday?
12: Well, on Sunday, the National People's Congress, and that is the Chinese parliament, decided to repeal certain provisions in Hong Kong laws. Some of those are colonial laws, which, of course, should cease to be enforced at the end of June anyway. But others relate to human rights, very fundamental, basic human rights, like the freedom of demonstration, the freedom of association, freedom of assembly, and so on. And because they think that we are too free, and their excuse is that these rights are in breach of the basic law, which will be our mini constitution in July, and that was, of course, promulgated by the National People's Congress in 1990. So the long and short of it, Art, is that the people are concerned. We are afraid that we will lose our freedoms.
1: How many people have left Hong Kong in the last several years, Emily? Do you know?
12: Well, I don't think there is any exact figure. I mean, especially, I think the emigration from Hong Kong peaked shortly after the Tiananmen Square massacre in Peking of 1989. And at the height of it, we saw about over 60,000 people leaving. I mean, we only have a population of around 6 million. But I think a rough estimate right now is that out of the 6 million people, as many as 1 million have already got foreign citizenship or right of abode elsewhere. Mm-hmm. So there are these people who have the means, and they have acquired some kind of insurance policy.
1: Emily, how many people, percentage-wise, do you think would like to leave if they had the means to leave?
12: I just don't know. I don't think too many people really want to leave, Art. This is our home. But if things go horribly wrong, then I would think many would want to leave.
1: By then, of course, it will be too late. Now, China would have a great interest, it seems to many Americans, in keeping Hong Kong as an open trading center to the rest of the world to increase their already great trade. In other words, not to screw up a good thing, Emily. How do you feel about that?
12: Oh, yes. I mean, this is what they call their China will not kill the goose that lays the golden egg.
1: That's right.
12: And I don't think China would deliberately want to kill that goose. Oh, no. But that is not the most important thing to China. And that's the first thing we must understand in looking at this whole Hong Kong situation. It's not a question of killing the goose or roasting the goose or what. The question is, it's control. That's what the Chinese want to make sure they have. And of course, in ending colonial rule, they are very proud. They say they're ending this centuries of shame of colonialism.
1: Yes, I believe they have a clock in Tiananmen Square which is counting down the time until Hong Kong is returned.
12: Exactly, and there's one across the border from Hong Kong to Shenzhen.
1: Yes.
12: So there are many clocks.
1: Yes, I see. Emily, what you're very outspoken. What do you think is going to happen to you in July when the change occurs? What will you suddenly just be out of office, or what will your position be?
12: Yes, you're right. I will be out of office on July 1st, and so will all members of the pro-democracy lobby, because we have refused to take part in this farce called selection to the provisional legislature. We don't want to have anything to do with that. We want proper elections. The Chinese have said there is no time for election, so they have handpicked a provisional legislature, and 26 of us will have nothing to do with, so we will all be out of a job.
4: The United States is a great force in the world. Or at least we always have been. And I'm sure that many there look to the United States for some guidance, some help. What signals are the pro-democracy groups getting officially from the United States?
12: Well, officially, members of the Clinton administration and even members of Congress have told us that they are very concerned about Hong Kong, and this handover is a very big event this year. But somehow we get the feeling that, okay, they may be concerned, but there is not very much they will do if things go wrong. And what we are getting seem to be just lip service. And it's not just about Hong Kong. It's over human rights in general, because
4: yes,
12: it seems President Clinton is now more interested in trade than in human rights. But because there are many Americans who still care about human rights, and that's why he and his officials have to pay lip service to it. But deep down inside, they're just after money.
4: Well, okay, we will come back to that. How wrong do you think it is likely to go? I mean, what is your real sense now of what China is going to do? There is a change there now in leadership. Is there any change in the political direction of China?
12: You mean in Peking, in the leadership in Peking after the death of Deng Xiaoping?
4: Yes.

0: dissident at liberty. They have either been killed or imprisoned or are in exile.
1: Oh, my God. Hong Kong is full of lots of dissidents, lots of people who enjoy freedom and have had a freedom for a very long time now. And I think they will not be easily conquered, Emily. What is your feeling?
0: Well, the Hong Kong people feel very powerless and fatalistic because, after all, most of our parents fled from China. And mine came in 48, the year before the communists came to power. And then the other half of the population are people like myself, children of such refugees. So they are very, very scared of the communists. And before the might of the communist giant, they feel very, very defenseless and powerless. And I think people here are now getting more and more quiet because they don't want to say things and then become marked enemies. And because the Chinese have a habit of settling accounts,
1: yes,
0: with its enemies, even if it's long time later, people are very scared. So people, you know, if you come to Hong Kong, you don't see many people demonstrating, speaking out, although deep down inside, they are very frustrated.
1: But still they are used, even in one generation, Emily, they are used to freedom now. And if China comes in with an iron hand, there's going to be big trouble and potentially much bigger trouble than there ever was in Tiananmen Square. Or do you think the Chinese will wait a period of time and slowly bring on the iron hand?
0: Well, I think they have brought on the iron hand already by dismantling the legislature and throwing all of us out of work in July. So that is something quite drastic. But of course, sadly, many countries all over the world, including Britain and the United States, have been quite restrained in criticizing China. But this is a very big thing, to throw a legitimately constituted legislature out of work and then to impose an appointed legislature. And also the recent decision to roll back on our civil liberties laws. And these things are quite drastic, Art. I mean, what are you talking about? You sound as if they haven't done anything.
1: Oh, no. I'm very well aware of what they've done. But when it really gets down to control of the individual, and of course in China, they do that. If you, Americans should know, if you go to China, they watch you every single minute. And to get to that level of control in Hong Kong, with, as you point out, 6 million people, would take a very large force. Do you think that will happen quickly, or will that be a slow evolution?
0: Well, I certainly hope things will not get that extreme. But who knows? But what we're doing now is to stop that from happening. I think the people are quite happy to see the end of colonial rule. What we want is then to have the right to elect our government. Under Deng Xiaoping's concept of one country, two systems, we're not trying to overthrow the communists.
1: Mm-hmm.
0: We're just saying that please give us democracy, give us freedom. We will continue to prosper, and that would be in the interest of Hong Kong as well as in the interest of China.
1: Well, it seems like China, yes, has two policies. In China, there is so much commerce. There is so much commerce going on, but politically, it is still all closed up the way it always was. And I'm afraid that's exactly what they're going to try to do to Hong Kong. But I don't think it's going to work in Hong Kong, because the people of Hong Kong have had freedom for some time now. And there is an expression in America about once they've been to Paris, how are you going to keep them down on the farm?
0: Well, I hope you're right, but sadly, it seems the people do not, they are not yet responding in a very robust manner to all of China's threats and intimidations. And in fact, we get people saying, well, okay, let us try to adjust. But I think when the crackdown comes, when the repression comes, I guess people will rise up. If you cast your mind back to 1989, before and after the Tiananmen Square massacre, 1 million Hong Kong people took to the streets to demonstrate in a very peaceful way. So they have stood up in the past for the Chinese people, and they must stand up for themselves.
1: Nobody wants to see another...

0: Tiananmen Square or anything like it, but I can imagine such a thing occurring. And what about you personally, Emily? You're speaking out. Here you are talking to all of the West about what's going on there. You said it yourself. The Chinese do not forget. And even if it's a long time, they settle accounts. What about your account, Emily?
1: Well, I don't know. I'm sure I'm one of those mocked people. But the fact that I'm concerned about my future has not, stopped me from speaking out, whether it's on the phone or physically traveling to America and to the West and so on. But of course, I know there is a price that I have to pay ultimately, and there could be dire consequences. It is a very sorry saga, Art, but I just go on doing the best I can while I'm still at liberty.
0: Exactly what liberties will disappear in July? In other words, if nothing else between now and then changes, when the turnover comes, what liberties will be gone?
1: Well, because the National People's Congress has decided to take back some of our rights about the freedom to associate, the freedom to assemble, the freedom to protest. So those rights would be very heavily circumscribed come July 1st. And this illegal provisional legislature will actually operate in the next few months to make new laws regarding those freedoms. So I think those are the first freedoms that will go. And also the freedom of the press, which is very dear to our hearts, is going quite fast. There is a lot of self-censorship here already. And last year, Chinese government officials came out and told the press that, of course, they will be free after 97, but they can report but cannot advocate, and they should not criticize the Chinese leaders. So I think they put down so many markers, and people are, some of them are being intimidated.
0: So report the news, but no more editorial policy.
1: Something like that, I guess. I mean, how do you draw the line between reporting and advocacy? I mean, the mind boggles.
0: And how do you squash assembly in a place like Hong Kong, which is nothing but one giant assembly of the people anyhow?
1: Well, they say that in future, if you want to have an assembly, you go to the commissioner of police to get his permission. Yeah, well, that's actually, don't laugh. That was a few years ago.
0: It is.
1: We only changed that very recently when the British, of very late, suddenly found a conscience and said that, we should not have such harsh laws. So they changed them, and the Chinese got very, very upset, saying, you have had all these harsh laws all these years. Now you're about to leave, and you change them, you give the people more democracy? No way. We're going to bring them back.
0: All right, Emily, hold on. We are at the bottom of the hour. We'll be back in several minutes and speak with you further. Emily Lau, who is a member of the Hong Kong Legislative Council for just a little while longer, will be back in a moment, and we will get the phones open. We will let you talk to her. She's in Hong Kong, and I'm in the high desert.
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0: For the Atlantic hurricane season, NOAA is predicting a below normal season for 2026. But even though we're expecting a below average season in the Atlantic, it's very important to understand that it only takes one.
1: The one place for the information you need when you need it.
0: We have had Category 5s make landfall in the past during below average seasons.
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19: Back now to Hong Kong and Emily Lau. Emily, welcome back.
20: Thank you, Art.
19: Emily, on the internet, Hong Kong is every place. You can see people and talk to people in Hong Kong every day on the internet, but not so much in China. What do you think that China will do with regard to internet access for Hong Kong residents?
20: Well, I certainly hope China will do nothing. And I don't think we have got any clear indication on whether China will exert very tight control. Of course, if that should happen, people would not be too surprised. But we certainly hope that China will exercise self-restraint and not to interfere with such basic rights.
19: Emily, if things go wrong, if things go terribly wrong, would it be more effective for you to continue your work or try to continue your work from Hong Kong, or would it be better for you to be out?
20: I think this is the case with any dissident. Once you leave your country, your effectiveness will decrease or may even evaporate. So I think the best thing, really, is to stay in the place and fight. And then, of course, you may be locked up. But even then, I mean, look at President Nelson Mandela of South Africa, having been locked up for 26, 27 years. And but if he had been away, it would have been completely different.
19: Well, that is true. That's a big price to pay, Emily. Have you come to terms with yourself that you are prepared to pay that price?
20: Well, I have said, you know, quite often that I do not choose, I do not want to be locked up, but neither will I shut up, because those who don't want to be locked up will say, okay, fine, I will change my tune, or I will sing China's praise, and then hope for the best. But I'm not going to do that. So if I continue to speak out, like talking to you now, and then through you to the American people,
19: yes,
20: there may be consequences. I know that. And if the consequence should come, then I understand it. Not that I would like it, but I know that that may happen to me.
19: All right. In Washington right now, there is, as you know, much trouble with scandals involving money from your part of the world that was apparently given to the Clinton administration's reelection effort. That is going to make it even doubly or more difficult for the Clinton administration to have any voice at all about Hong Kong. Would you agree?
20: Well, I'm not so sure. I think, of course, I think we would like to see what kind of things these investigations would come up with. But maybe President Clinton would like to show that he is really quite independent in terms of pursuing these foreign policy objectives, and to show that he has not completely succumbed to the influence and pressure of people with money, wherever, you know, from the world where they're from. So I don't necessarily think that now, because of these investigations, which are, of course, very serious, that would completely undermine his ability to stand up and speak up for human rights in Asia.
19: You have the Times Magazine of London last month rated you as one of the world's most 100 powerful women. If the Chinese take over Hong Kong and shut down the press, the freedom of association, assembly, and protest, where will your power base come from?
20: Well, I don't really believe I'm one of the 100 most powerful women in the world. I don't believe that for one minute. If you come and look at me, you would see that I'm quite powerless, in the sense that, as I said, before this communist giant, very few people in Hong Kong can look that powerful. But of course, my power base as an elected politician has to come from the people.
19: Yes.
20: And if the people don't want to stand up, then there is, not very much power remain in me.
19: All right, let's talk about that. You don't seem very hopeful that the people will stand up. Right now, when I listen to your, as I listen to your voice in the first half hour of the interview, you sound somewhat discouraged about the people of Hong Kong. Is that unfair?
20: No. And of course, I mean, for journalists, for people who've been in Hong Kong in the last few months and have seen our demonstrations, they find it very amazing that so few people bothered to demonstrate. In many cases, the number of foreign journalists outnumber the demonstrators. And they have put this question to me time and time again. They say, where are the people? Where are the people?
19: Yes.
20: And it's true that people just feel so, you know, they just feel that it is useless to take to the streets. They don't think we can change China. And also, of course, they feel quite comfortable right now. I mean, in Hong Kong, it's not as if we are all terribly intimidated yet, and the economy is not doing too badly.
19: Oh, no.
20: So the people feel they are okay. But if and when the crackdown comes, I guess people will want to rush out and show, you know, how they feel.
19: Would you lead them if it comes to that?
20: Well, I'm it's not a question of me leading them. I think I would want to demonstrate with the people. And I have been demonstrating, but not too many of them bothered to come out with us. And that's why it is really sad. When I was in Washington, D.C. last week or 2 weeks ago, I was asked whether we in Hong Kong have ever heard of Belgrade, mm-hmm. where the people demonstrated for 80, 90 days nonstop. And, of course, Hong Kong is not Belgrade. But I think the Hong Kong people must learn that they have to stand up for their rights.
19: Well, isn't it true, Emily, that sometimes you don't know what you have lost until it is gone, and that the current generation of young people in Hong Kong have never known anything but freedom, and so they may not know what they have lost until it is gone?
20: Well, if that's the case, it's very sad, and we have actually even a cruder expression. It's, your tears only come out when you see the coffin. I mean, that's terrible. And that's what we are doing, urging them not to wait until they see the coffin, but stand up now, because it is not that difficult to envisage losing our freedoms. All they have to do is look across the border, and they know what to expect. And sometimes I get a bit exasperated with the people saying, oh, well, there's not much we can do. I said, what do you mean? mean? Come on, stand up and fight.
19: Do many Hong Kong residents regularly go across the border and experience what is in China, or is that not the case?
20: Oh, no, many of them go. They have relatives and friends. Oh, any holiday, any time. There are many people who go in, come in and out of China, and people from China come to Hong Kong as well. So it's not as if they don't know. And also, of course, our future chief executive, Mr. C.H. Tong, the one who will replace Governor Chris Patten, has said that he has a lot of admiration for Singapore. So he wants us to be like Singapore. Don't talk about politics. Just make money.
19: Just make money. do you think that a political crackdown, and there must be one in all of these areas, will stifle the ability to make money? I mean, there will be an effect if they really begin to crack down in all of these areas. The money will be squeezed, won't it?
20: Well, if you hear what some business people say, you may not, think like that 100%, because some of the business people seem to be prepared for some kind of crackdown, and then they say they also operate in some very repressive countries, including, you know, Burma and other places. So they say, big deal. I mean, if there is money to be made, I'll go there and forget about human rights. But what they do not want, of course, is uncertainty or where the society is very chaotic. That's what they don't want. But crackdown, so long as it is contained, they think they can still make money.
19: What will happen to the free market now? Americans have heard it is very expensive to rent an apartment, for example, in Hong Kong. Very, yeah, very expensive.
20: It is true, and some people are quite surprised, because some expect that, you know, with 1997 coming, the economy and everything will experience a downturn. But instead, I mean, the economy is still buoyant, and the stock market is going through the roof. And of course, we are seeing Chinese money coming in, taking part to prop up the economy. But we also see some people feeling quite confident, because 97 is here already. If the thing hasn't gone down the tube, that maybe it won't. And so they all come in and buy. And hence, you see this feeling of a euphoria.
19: What do you think will occur with investment after the takeover?
20: Well, I certainly hope nothing drastic will take place and scare the investors, whether it's local or foreign. And I think on this, we are quite united, whether we are members of the pro-democracy lobby or not. I think we want Hong Kong to stay as an international business and financial center and remain very attractive to local and foreign investors. And I don't think the Chinese want to tamper with that. So on the economic side, the things look more positive.
19: Mm-hmm. If there is a crackdown on the press freedom of association, assembly, and protest, surely these short days before the takeover, people like you must be preparing for alternative means of distribution of information and so forth, just in case. Are you doing any work like that now?
20: Well, not really. If you say we are going to publish something underground and then distribute it,
19: yes,
20: then I think we will get arrested even more quickly. And then, of course, we want to use the internet. But if they want to block it, like they did in China, they can do that as well. So, and it's not easy for us to have our own radio station to broadcast to the people. So I think the means are quite limited, Art. And what we are working towards is not so much of looking at these alternative means, but rather putting pressure on them to say, you don't do it. Let us keep our freedoms.
19: Well, the internet is a very powerful tool. What can you tell me about China? I see a few Chinese on the internet, it seems like, sometimes, but very, very few. Have they completely shut it down, or what's going on now?
20: Well, I think they have to route it through some kind of approved service provider or something like that. So, and they can block sites that they think are unacceptable. So the, over there is very much controlled. But nevertheless, I think it provides a lot of opportunities. But here in Hong Kong, we are still quite free. And so I just hope that, you know, the Chinese government can be encouraged into, you know, giving the people a bit of a more of a free hand.
19: All right. We have a link now to your website from Hong Kong, directly from Hong Kong, the English language portion of your website. People can go to my website now and see that. I hope that will remain true after July. What are you putting on your website to tell the world?
20: Oh, all sorts of things. My life history and also the speeches I've made, the articles I've written and interviews and so on. It's very, very interesting. And I certainly would urge people to spend some time to look at it. And also please send me your comments.
19: All right. What is going to happen to the infrastructure in Hong Kong, the police, for example? What will happen there?
20: Well, I mean, ostensibly, we are told that everything will not change. But of course, I mean, the leader will change, and hence the policy may change. If they are really going to crack down on their political enemies, then surely they will use the police, they will use the Commission Against Corruption, they will use all these law enforcement agencies to go after us. So that is the concern. And so it is mainly a question of political freedom. With the other things, I think they may be quite relaxed. I mean, they want to make money, everybody wants to get rich, but it's just that they cannot stand criticisms. So those who dare to dissent may, you know, get into trouble.
19: So if a newspaper writes an editorial that is anti-Chinese, the police could be ordered to go in and close down a newspaper. Do you think the Hong Kong police would just simply take those orders and do it?
20: Well, I don't know. That is the short answer. Because in the past, they have worked under British colonial rule. In future, they will work under Chinese rule. And many of them will tell you that they carry out orders. If their leaders should decide to make such orders, I would not be surprised that some of them would be quite willing to carry them out.
19: That's very sad.
20: That's also a fact, isn't it?
19: Yes, many people in America ask such sad questions about their own military, and it is very sad to contemplate. So you think they might carry enough of them would carry out the orders that the Chinese would not have to bring in their own police or even their military proceed with this crackdown?
20: No, I think that's possible. And anyway, I was arrested last December.
19: You were?
20: By the Hong Kong police.
19: For what?
20: It's not as if we're just talking about something in the future.
19: Oh, arrested?
20: Right now, it's still British rule.
19: Arrested for what, Emily?
20: For demonstrating. And that was, we're talking about the 11th of December last year. And on that day, Mr. C.H. Tong was so-called selected as the chief executive of the future Hong Kong Special Administrative Region. And the ceremony took place at the Convention Center in Hong Kong, in Wan Chai. Mm-hmm. And of course, we never for 1 minute believe it was a real selection or election. The Chinese appointed 400 people and called that the selection committee. And they were supposed to select the chief executive, and there were supposed to be three candidates. But everybody knew from day one that, you know, Tong is the man. And even when the American Assistant Secretary of State, Winston Lord, when he came to Hong Kong at the end of last year, he only asked to see Mr. Tong. So anyway, we were quite fed up with the farce, with the charade. So we held a demonstration there to coincide with the selection process. And the police, and there were very few of us, because especially it's a work day. Hong Kong people don't demonstrate on work day. They only demonstrate on holidays.
19: Right.
20: So there were about only 30, 40 odd of us, very small number. There were over 500 policemen there
19: God.
20: To deal with us. I mean, it was really pathetic. And then, of course, we refused to go into this so-called designated area to demonstrate. We wanted to demonstrate near the entrance so that when these people arrived to cast their vote, they could see us. The police said, no, you can't. So we decided to just march around the block because the whole place was, you know, there were barriers everywhere. So we were marching, and suddenly we saw a part. There was no barrier. So we tried to cross the road to go over to near the entrance. And all these policemen descended upon us and tried to push us back. So what did we do? We sat on the road. We actually lay on the road. And they say, if you don't get up, you're breaking the law. We're going to arrest you. And we refused to get up. We lay there for half an hour. They came, lifted us up one by one, put us in the police truck, drove us back to the Wan Chai police station, and kept us there for over 4 hours. So that happened in December.
19: After the takeover, of course, the consequences of a demonstration of that sort could be much worse.
20: Oh, you're right. Because we were not prosecuted. In the end, the government decided not to press any charges, and so that was the end of the matter. And in fact, a journalist came to interview me a few weeks ago, and he said he had just been to see a banker. The banker told him that he was very pleased that I was arrested. Why? Because he said, he was very optimistic, very confident about the future, the banker. But he somehow feels that, you know, people like me would be arrested again in future by the Chinese. But now, because the British have set a precedent of arresting me, so in future, when I'm arrested by the Chinese, nobody, including people like you, Art, should be surprised or concerned. You should then shrug your shoulder and say, oh, wow, that poor girl again. Oh, Chris Patton arrested her in 96. Oh, now the communists are arresting her in 97 or 98. Oh, big deal.
19: No big surprise, huh? The American people have been said to have been very lazy about their democracy. And it sounds to me like you're saying the people of Hong Kong are lazy about their democracy. True?
20: You're absolutely right.
19: Well, the American people then should watch very closely what happens in Hong Kong in the coming months. All right, Emily, we are going to open the phone lines and let you talk to the American people in the next hour if you can stay. All right?
20: Okay.
19: All right, good. Emily Lau is my guest, a member of the Hong Kong Legislative Council. If it can happen there, it can happen here.
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1: 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But even though we're expecting a below average season in the Atlantic, it's very important to understand that it only takes one.
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7: U.S.-Iran talks back on. I'm Chris DeMeo, Fox News. Vice President Vance on his way to Geneva, Switzerland, where he'll lead a U.S. delegation in talks with Iran that could lead to a permanent peace deal. Fox's Bill Malusian at the White House says much of the focus remains on the Strait of Hormuz.
8: Conflicting reports as to what exactly is going on in the Strait of Hormuz today. The Iranian military announced they were closing down the strait because of what they say were repeated violations of the ceasefire. But CENTCOM countered that, saying traffic is flowing very smoothly and about 55 ships have already transited the strait today. So in the meantime, President Trump's envoy, Steve Witkoff and Jared Kushner, they're on the ground in Switzerland teeing up some of these peace talks we're expecting to see in the coming days. Vice President J.D. Vance saying he does plan to join them in the coming days and that the memorandum of understanding is already having an impact.
9: One of the things the president has set us out to do as a high priority is to open the straits. That's now happened.
8: Now, President Trump defending against criticism of that MOU.
7: The talks were postponed because of the fighting between Israel and Hezbollah in Lebanon. The vice president also spoke to Fox News before he left about the FIFA World Cup, which the U.S. is co-hosting along with Canada and Mexico. He says the event's bringing the world together.
9: One of the great things about these events is that there is this cultural exchange where we learn a little bit from them. And, of course, yeah. They learn a lot about what makes America so great. I'm so proud to have the World Cup here.
7: Now, the tournament's going pretty well for the U.S. so far, which advanced to the knockout round after beating Australia. Next up for the U.S., Turkey, which has already been eliminated after this round. Wyndham Clark has a six-shot lead after three rounds of play at the U.S. Open in Shinnecock on Long Island. The final round is set for Sunday. 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
19: 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And so I think human connection is never going to go away.
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1: You may never have been there, but Hong Kong is one of the most beautiful places in the entire world. It's free. It's fun. It's rich. It's capitalist. And it's about to change. My guest is Emily Lau. She's in Hong Kong. As a matter of fact, she is a member of the Hong Kong Legislative Council. She is a spokesperson for a pro-democracy group there called Frontier. She's probably going to be in trouble when the takeover occurs in July. We'll hope not, but she probably is going to be. The Chinese people, so far, according to Emily, don't seem to be exactly rallying behind the cause. They're scared, or they're lazy, or we're not sure what the situation is. They're probably unsure of what's going to occur. If you have any questions for Emily Lau, now would be a good time. We're going to devote this hour, as much as possible, to your questions. Emily Lau, a member of the Hong Kong Legislative Council, back in a moment.
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1: Back down to the other side of the world and Hong Kong and Emily Lau. Again, a member of the Hong Kong Legislative Council, due to be disbanded by law, the new law, in July when Hong Kong goes back to China. And freedom of the press, freedom of association, assembly, protest will all at that time probably end. This was found out this last Sunday when China's legislator voted to dilute the Hong Kong civil liberties laws. And so we're talking about the return. Emily, in the United States, the average couple, I believe, has 2.3 children per couple. In China, there is a one child per family law. Will that law then apply to Hong Kong?
4: No, I don't think so. I don't think there are any plans to do that. But in fact, Hong Kong people do not like to have children, really. The birth rate is the lowest in the world. And Art, if I may just say one thing, is that I don't think that it is right yet to say that on July 1st we will lose all our freedoms. It may happen, but I think, you know, we will not lose everything from day one. Our concern is that, you know, there could be all kinds of restrictions, but I don't think, even I don't think we're going to be like China immediately.
1: Well, there is another old saying here about a frog in boiling water. I'm sure you may have heard that one. And I wonder if they are going to make the people of Hong Kong like the frogs in boiling water and slowly, slowly remove bit by bit the freedoms that they don't want you to have. Is that what is realistic?
4: Yes, maybe not too slowly, but not necessarily in one go on day one. That's the point I'm making. And of course, if we do nothing, we will just encourage them, invite them to take away more of our freedoms. So I think it also depends on how we, the people, react or fail to react.
1: On the other hand, Emily, if there is a very strong reaction, then you're inviting another Tiananmen Square.
4: That's also true, yes. But even if it's strong, the strongest that we've seen in Hong Kong is in 89, when we had a million people taking to the streets in a very peaceful manner. Not one single bottle was broken. So, I mean, would you regard that as strong, peaceful? I mean, people out in full force.
1: Well, strong in numbers, Emily.
4: Yeah.
1: Strong.
4: So, I mean, yes, people have said that. They say, yeah, if you all come out, you will get the crackdown even more quickly. But, I mean, so we're damned if we do and damned if we don't. So, but I think we must stand up. And I think China listens, Art.
1: All right.
4: Even I, cynical Emily Lau, said China does listen. Not to me, but China listens to the rich and the powerful.
1: That is true. That
4: like
1: is
4: your,
1: true.
4: Your government, your country.
1: Is it the best hope, Emily, that economics, you know, the Americans can say what they will, but China will do as she wants to. And we hope that economics will eventually begin to change the political situation. First comes economic change, then comes political change. It may be that Hong Kong will help political change in China. Could that be true?
4: Well, I'm not so sure. If we are going to lose our political freedoms, how on earth can we help the rest of China? But on the other hand, if we can succeed in persuading the communist government to allow Western-style democracy to flourish in Hong Kong in some shape or form, and to allow us to enjoy some of our basic freedoms, I think that would be a step forward. That would be unprecedented in communist history.
1: Will they keep a separation? In other words, the Chinese are very worried about infection of the ideas of democracy and political freedom. And are they worried that there will be a big infection from Hong Kong into China?
4: Oh, obviously they are. I mean, if you were sitting in Peking, you would probably be concerned as well. But in infection being one thing. But even without the infection, I don't think they would like to see a free and democratic Hong Kong. But nevertheless, of course, they are saying that if we allow democracy to flourish in Hong Kong, it could spread like cancer to the rest of the Chinese nation.
1: Yes.
4: And so that is their concern, obviously.
1: All right, let's go to some phone calls. On the first-time caller line, you're on the air with Emily Lau in Hong Kong. Where are you, please?
6: Hi, this is Liz in Houston, Texas.
1: Houston, Texas, okay.
6: Yes, ma'am. Ms. Lau, I pray that your voice will never be silenced. I wanted to ask, I know that many Americans have made a very good living working in Hong Kong. Have you any sense of what their reaction will be? Will they turn tail and run, or will they stay and fight with you?
1: All right. Well, the question then is, the Americans in Hong Kong, Emily, who have made very good money, many foreigners, many Americans, do you believe they will stay and not worry, or will they flee?
4: Well, I am not very sure, because the Americans have been quite quiet. The American business people, some of whom have been quite outspoken in saying that it's important to concentrate on doing business with China. And I have not really heard that many Americans speaking out in favor of human rights and democracy in Hong Kong. It's disappointing. So I don't know. I mean, if things go horribly wrong, then of course they would flee. But I just am not very sure that the ones who are in Hong Kong are really that determined to fight with us.
1: Emily, it's very hard to know which is the best course for you, to organize large and peaceful demonstrations that may be taken the wrong way by China, or to quietly wait and see what happens and only begin protest if there are big crackdowns. It's hard to know which is the right or best course.
4: I'm not going to wait. There's no way. I mean, I was in New Zealand yesterday, and then someone asked me, they said, what do you want us to do when you are arrested? I said, for heaven's sake, don't wait until I'm arrested before you do something. So don't wait. And I mean, we can organize demonstrations, but people will have to come out spontaneously. And I certainly think they should come out now. I wouldn't tell people, do not come out. We don't want to provoke China. Of course we don't want to provoke China, but we want to show China we care. And if I can organize a demonstration of a million people tomorrow, I'll do it.
1: How about the Hong Kong press now? Very free when I was there. It is no doubt now beginning to chill a little bit. How much change have you noticed in the press there?
4: Oh, quite a bit. And we call it self-censorship. But of course, this phenomenon is not just restricted to the press. It's, you see, there throughout the community, the business people, the professionals, the academics, the religious. I mean, people just don't say anything critical of China in public because they know of, you know, horrible consequences. So the press, which is very important to us in a free society, is sadly becoming more and more tame. I mean, I can read 10 newspapers in less than half an hour because there is not very much to be read.
1: Oh, boy. Do you maintain contacts with any remaining dissidents in China?
4: No, I don't have contact with anybody in China, really. And as I said,

0: we would do with trade, China would not move, would not budge. And many people feel that is why we do not press the human rights issues. Other Americans believe that it is because there has been money flowing to our current administration encourage trade and discourage words about human rights. What do you believe?
1: Well, obviously, the business people, whether they are in America or outside America, have lots of money to spend in on lobbying. And this business of lobbying in Washington is quite extraordinary. I think you people ought to look at that and do something about it. But I think there is a lot of pressure brought on the government. That's no doubt about it. But I still think that it is important that we get the message home to the politicians that they should also respect human rights and urge the Chinese to respect human rights. And I do not necessarily think that human rights and trade are mutually exclusive. Because if you tell the American businessman that they have to pay a very high price for human rights elsewhere, that means they cannot trade, they're not going to like it. And do we really have to say it to them, say, you must give up, you must make sacrifices so that we can get human rights respected in a foreign land? Do we have to do that?
0: Well, all right, Emily, if the situation becomes bad, should we treat Hong Kong and China together as we treated Africa until there is a change?
1: I think if the situation is bad, and by bad, I mean, and I think you mean very, very gross violations, then I think all bets are off. Of course, we have to use whatever weapons at our disposal I'm not saying that don't touch it ever. No, I think if the situation is bad, then we must do everything we can. But I think in the meantime, what the politicians have not done, and which they can do while still maintaining trade, is to give equal priority to human rights. The reason China doesn't take America or others seriously is that, you know, if they go into a meeting with China behind closed doors, they spend the vast majority of the time talking about trade and other things, and maybe spend 1 minute on human rights. Come out of the door, face the camera, TV and radio and so on, they say, oh, we raised the issue of human rights with China. And China, knowing full well that they only spend 1 minute on it, and they laugh.
0: Well, Emily, your human rights in Hong Kong may be held prisoner by the situation in Korea right now. Because I think when we talk to the Chinese, we're trying to have a dialogue about Korea more than we are about the human rights of the people of Hong Kong.
1: Well, I mean, we always know that Hong Kong is very small, and of course we don't mean very much to most people, let alone to America. And that's something we are very aware of. We are quite insignificant. But nevertheless, we feel that we are also a member of the international community, and many people who've been to Hong Kong like Hong Kong. They are friends of Hong Kong.
0: Yes.
1: And now we're reaching out to these friends saying that, hey, we may be in trouble in future. And if that should happen, please do something to help us.
0: All right. East of the Rockies, you're on the air with Emily Lau. Where are you, please?
2: Art Bell?
0: Yes.
2: Okay, I'm Little Rock, Arkansas.
0: Little Rock, Arkansas. Near the president's home.
2: Don't get me started on that. Ms. Lau, it's a pleasure to talk to you. And as a longtime resident of Little Rock, Arkansas, I have no questions, but I have some observations. That the word of Bill Clinton is totally unreliable. His administration word is totally unreliable. The people of Hong Kong, I'm sorry to say, will only get lip service, in my opinion. When push comes to shove, you're not going to have anything from Bill Clinton. In the recent military exercises with mainland China on
0: Taiwan,
2: yes, sir, on Taiwan. You know, we had a couple of cruisers that maybe went through the straits, but the carriers were on the other side, and it was only a show, you know, tit for tat or something. We're going to show it. But when communist China, mainland China, I don't know the right terms, when they come in, you're going to get some work.

0: words, and as I don't know anything about Mrs. Albright, but she is an administrative appointment, probably a fine woman, probably has deep convictions, but she will do what the administration wants. And right now, all they're going to do is to say, well, we abhor this and we abhor that. Mm-hmm. And if you would go back to 1992, when President Clinton said, we are going to reduce the deficit or the trade deficits between Japan and the United States, it never happened. A year ago, 2 years ago, I believe in our local newspaper just today or yesterday, our trade deficit with China was 36 billion dollars. Mm-hmm. dollars. A year later, it was like $3 billion more.
1: Well, all right. The man makes an interesting point, and let me ask you this, Emily. Traditionally, in United States politics, conservative administrations have pushed a human rights as an issue and linked it to trade with countries. Now, surprisingly, this administration, a Democrat administration, you would expect very strong words, even very strong actions, and this administration is weaker than any in my memory. Do you agree with that?
2: Well, I don't know about weaker than many, but it's definitely quite weak. But obviously, we know the reasons, because of the, you know, the powerful business lobby, or maybe because of all the donations.
1: Do you know of any donations that have gone from a communist sources and been laundered perhaps through other nations and gone to Washington?
2: No, I don't have any direct information. Whatever I do know is what I read in the papers, and I think they are investigating it, and I hope to get the results of those investigations soon. I mean, I think the American people are also quite eager to find out what the hell is going on.
1: What the hell's going on? Yes, you're right, Emily. But I mean, do you have quiet suspicions that some money of that sort may have gone to Washington?
2: Well, because there are all these reports, so obviously people are suspicious. But I think donations aside, there's also the question of all these lobbyists, all these people who go in and out the revolving door.
1: Well, they are the ones that carry the donations. Emily, hold on. We'll be right back to you.
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0: Now, we take you back to the past on Art Bell Somewhere in Time.
1: My guest from Hong Kong is Emily Lau. She's a member of the Hong Kong Legislative Council, a spokesperson for the pro-democracy movement such as it is in Hong Kong right now, and she'll be right back.
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1: Back now to Hong Kong and Emily Lau. Emily, do you feel somewhat betrayed by the people of Hong Kong that there has not been more concern, more demonstration, more rallying around people like yourself?
9: Well, of course, I would like to see more people being ready to stand up to defend their own rights. That's true. But if you talk about betrayal, then I think I feel far more betrayed by the British government. After all, they've run Hong Kong for more than 1.5 centuries, and they have not seen fit to give us self-determination or democracy, and now they are just delivering us to communist rule. I think that's disgraceful.
1: Yes, and so that is a betrayal. What about the rest of the Legislative Council? Do they generally share your feelings, or is there a whole spectrum of differing political views?
9: Well, of course, there are those who agree with China, and they are going to sit on the illegal provisional legislature. But those of us in the pro-democracy camp will have nothing to do with it. So, yes, we have people with different views in Hong Kong. But on the only two occasions in which the Hong Kong people had the right to elect their representatives, they have chosen, with very wide margin, people from the pro-democracy lobby. And that is very clear.
1: All right, first-time caller line, you're on the air with Emily Lau in Hong Kong. Where are you, please?
10: I'm down in Austin, Texas.
1: Austin, Texas, all right.
10: Yeah, I do have a question for Emily, but real quick, Art, I've got to say, you have become huge. You're just absolutely everywhere. I know I'm personally responsible for a good-based fan club of yours here in Austin, Texas.
1: Thank you.
10: And I never have taken the opportunity to commend you for what you're doing.
1: Thank you.
10: It's real news, and I and everybody else appreciates it. For Emily, I'm real interested to know what you feel. I know that Hong Kong is a very vibrant, artistic type of town, and like the movie business is really starting to boom. The art of making movies, of filmmaking. Mm-hmm. And I wonder how you feel that'll be affected.
1: Oh, that's a good question. In fact, when I was in Hong Kong, I watched them making a movie, and in the movie there was a demonstration going on, a very political movie. And so it is a good question. What do you think will happen to the arts in Hong Kong?
9: Well, I think anything to do with free thinking, the Chinese will want to control. And I mean, for many years, we do not see many political movies in Hong Kong. The artists have always, I mean, according to me, I mean, I think they always have been quite self-censoring. And not too long ago, they even took their films to the local New China News Agency, which is the de facto Chinese embassy, and asked them to edit. So I don't really see much hope of the artists being given all the freedom for them to be creative after 97.
1: What do you think will happen to tourism? Tourism is very important to Hong Kong, Emily. I was one of those tourists, and there are have been so many millions coming to Hong Kong, not so many into China. After the takeover, what do you think will happen to the tourist dollars?
9: Well, I certainly hope that the tourists will continue to come to Hong Kong, and in fact, many of them now come to Hong Kong as well as to China. And from that point of view, I don't think the Chinese communists would want to scare away the tourists or to discourage them from coming. And if they still find Hong Kong an attractive place, I guess they will keep coming.
1: Yes, but Emily, when one moves from Hong Kong into communist China at the border checkpoints and elsewhere, the people are not really so friendly, is what I saw. No smiles. A very sour, very unhappy-looking people, and I would cry for Hong Kong if it became like that.
9: Well, I would cry too, I can tell you. And we are, of course, very different from mainland China, and I hope that when the tourists continue to come after the takeover, they will find that we are still different. And that is exactly what I'm trying to do. What we are trying to do is to preserve all these good things about Hong Kong, to get rid of colonial rule, to try to have autonomy, to preserve our freedoms. We hope still to be very different from the rest of China.
1: I hope that is so. Wildcard Line, you're on the air with Emily Lau in Hong Kong. Hello.
7: Yes, good morning, Art.
1: Good morning. Where are you?
7: And I'm in Gardena, California. And good afternoon, Emily.
9: Oh, hello. Good afternoon.
7: I was wondering about the income tax situation. Now, because it will probably be Beijing or Peking that will be in control, and because mainland China is such a huge country and the infrastructure and everything else, has there been any comments about how the income tax will be affected in respect to Hong Kong and will lower their level or whatever?
1: Yes, it's a good question. What will happen to taxation, do you feel, Emily, in Hong Kong?
9: Well, I mean, if the Chinese are true to their words, they say they will allow us to have autonomy. And our current system under British colonial rule would more or less remain intact, because I think the taxation, the very low tax that we have and all that, seem to have quite a wide popular support. And I hope that the Chinese will not come in and dismantle it. But having said that, of course, I am a bit concerned that China may have her eyes on Hong Kong's money.
1: Yes.
9: And somehow our officials in future may even volunteer to donate Hong Kong's money to China. I mean, under the Joint Declaration and the Basic Law, we don't have to pay taxes to the central government. But if you have people who are in charge here who want to ingratiate themselves with Peking whenever there are floods or natural disaster, or they may even want to use Hong Kong people's money to buy Chinese bonds So this is what I'm concerned about. But what the Chinese have told us is we can keep our current economic system, and we don't have to follow that of China's.
1: Shenzhen province, the economic province near Hong Kong, when you enter Shenzhen, it is a little bit different than the rest of China. How will they treat Hong Kong like Shenzhen, do you think?
9: Well, I hope not. Hong Kong is very different from Shenzhen, although we are right next to each other. Shenzhen is a special economic zone, which may be a bit freer than the rest of China, but it is still a million years away from Hong Kong. We don't want to be like Shenzhen, and I certainly hope the Chinese leaders will not lump the two of us together.
1: Well, what about freedom of travel between Hong Kong, Shenzhen, than the rest of China?
9: I think, especially freedom of the Chinese people to come to Hong Kong. Hong Kong is a very small place. As I said, there are now over 6 million of us in an area of about 400 square miles. And if they want to kill Hong Kong, the easiest thing is to open the border, and we will have 20 million people in a few days, and
1: that's
9: we're
1: right.
9: finished.
1: That's right.
9: So I think the Chinese understand that. I hope they do.
1: And
9: that's
1: you think
9: they have to. They have to maintain control.
1: And you think they will not do that?
9: Will not do what?
1: Open the borders.
9: I think they will not. Because then if they do it, I mean, they are not that crazy. I mean, if they really want to kill Hong Kong, of course they open the borders. But what I'm afraid of is they will open the borders to their friends and relatives, you know?
1: Yes.
9: That's the trouble with China.
1: Yes.
9: Always people who know the right people will get things done.
1: Yes, exactly right. And Hong Kong will be overrun and diluted. It may be a strategy. It could be a very sad strategy. East of the Rockies, you're on the air with Emily Lau in Hong Kong. Where are you, please?
11: I'm in Erie, Pennsylvania, Art.
1: Yes, sir.
11: And it's very nice to talk to you, Emily.
9: Hello.
11: I always wanted to visit Hong Kong. I think it's the most beautiful harbor in the world. Mm. And I feel so bad for you and your country, because I see nothing but gloom in your future. There is a man in this country, his name is Dr. Fred Schwartz. He headed up a organization called the Anti-Communist League, and he had a quote that always seems to ring true about communists. He said that you can always trust a communist to be a communist and nothing else. Communism is, to them, the only goal. They don't depart from it. They might look like they depart from it. They have a construct, and the construct is two steps forward, one step back. If they get caught being too aggressive in one step, then they'll move back, and then they'll be praised by the Western press. And then when everything has died down, they'll do the same thing all over again.
1: Mm-hmm.
11: And pretty soon, you're like what Art talked about earlier, you're the frog in the slowly but inexorable heating up of the water. And I'm afraid that what will happen to you is that all the wealth that you have generated through free enterprise will be sucked up, and it will not be sucked up immediately. And of course, you're right. They're not stupid. They're not going to open up the borders, because that would kill their golden goose that they're inheriting. And all I can say is, Emily, I wish you the best of luck. Unfortunately, in our country, we have a population that is not astute when it comes to even our own politics.
1: That's true, and I worry that what I hear from you, Emily, about the people in Hong Kong now is true, perhaps even more so, of the people in my country, and that is that they do not appreciate the freedoms that they have, and would not appreciate them until they were gone, and would not do anything until they were gone. And by then, of course, it would be too late. So I'm very worried about that. West of the Rockies, you're on the air with Emily Lau in Hong Kong. Hello.
12: Hello, Art. This is Dave from the San Francisco area.
1: San Francisco, yes, sir.
12: Home to the largest Chinese New Year's parade west of China there.
1: Yes.
12: In any case, in listening to your conversation here, first of all, I say another fantastic interview, Art.
1: Thank you.
12: And Emily?
9: Yes, hello.
12: Hello. We want to say that, first of all, I want to extend a warm American greeting to you and all the Chinese people. And for the Chinese leaders that may be listening to this broadcast, we hope they make the right decisions with respect to opening, keeping Hong Kong open to the rest of the world. Additionally, I was kind of surprised to hear you say that we should write our congressman or take action of that nature. The reason why I say that is because hasn't outside interference in the past, outside criticism of China, not worked? That's just the nature of China itself. That really the most successful policy in dealing with China is one of working behind the scenes and reinforcing those attitudes that we feel are appropriate, but not being open to the rest of the world. And finally, the last comment is, with respect, don't you feel that the Chinese leaders have looked to Taiwan, and I hate to break up Taiwan because I know there's a very adversarial relationship there, but Taiwan and Hong Kong, and seen how prosperous these two communities are, and don't you think that in the long term, and based on what we're seeing in terms of products delivered to the U.S., there's a whole lot of stuff that, toys, et cetera, that are being delivered from China. Don't you think that this is going to moderate the Chinese politics and toughness towards the rest of the world?
9: No, I think you can only moderate or try to moderate China by persuasion, by pressure, and not just by trading and not mentioning human rights. I think you can do both, as I said earlier. Trade, I'm not against that, but always bring up human rights, give it equal priority. I think that's important. And your other point about talking behind closed doors, not, yes, you know, using high-profile tactics, I don't necessarily agree with that either. And how can you and I talk behind closed doors to the Chinese anyway? So because another caller asked me how, you know, the Americans can do to help, and you can't go and talk to the Peking government behind closed doors.
1: Well, Emily,
9: you can write to your congressman,
1: yes,
9: write
1: Emily,
9: to your president.
1: Emily, but what he was saying was that traditionally with China, forward public pressure has never worked. They do exactly what they want to do. That was the point that he was making. And he was saying, then he was surprised you were asking us to write to our Congress people because that would create very public pressure. But that is what you want, isn't it?
9: Exactly. And I think the Chinese have responded to such pressures. They have released political dissidents. And we have a journalist in Hong Kong who has been locked up and been given 12 years for stealing state financial secrets when he just wrote an economic story. And what happened to him recently? He was released after being kept in jail for 3 years. Why did they release him? Of course it's a sop to public opinion.
1: Public opinion. All right, well then I guess I should ask you, the interview is almost over, so I should ask you the same question they asked you in New Zealand, Emily. If you are arrested, what would you like those who support you to do?
9: Well, I hope they will find someone influential and get the person to help. And I hope they would. And it's not just for me, really. If any of us in the pro-democracy movement in Hong Kong should get into trouble, I hope people in America, people in the international community will, you know, write to their governments. And also, if they can, start some kind of international campaign to help to get these people released.
1: In July, when you lose your job, what will you do?
9: Well, for a start, I have to find another job because this current job is my only job, which is quite exceptional because many of my colleagues have other jobs and other incomes. Politics is a part-time affair, but I have chosen to work full-time with one income, but I need to earn a living. So the first thing I will have to do is to find a job in July, and that may be a problem.
1: It may be. Nobody may want to... touch you.
9: Or any other member of the pro-democracy lobby. So that is going to be our first problem, Art. We have a problem earning a living.
1: How many other pro-democracy people are in the Hong Kong Legislative Council now?
9: We're talking about 26, 27.
1: 26 or 27.
9: And then our staff, all those people who have worked for us, worked with us, the volunteers, all these people could be tainted in the eyes of Peking.
1: I'm sure that's true, and in the eyes of any potential employer in the private sector, if that's what it's going to be.
9: Yes.
1: All right, maybe time for one last question. Wildcard line, you're on the air with Emily Lau in Hong Kong. Hello.
13: Yes, my name is Dennis. Can you hear me?
1: Yes, I hear you. Where are you, sir?
13: I'm in Bradenton, Florida.
1: All right, we don't have a lot of time, so go ahead and fire a question.
13: I'll be quick. Glad to talk to you, Mrs. Lau, and we'll be looking at your situation with interest. I would like to know, why is it that the Chinese people and the mainland don't throw off communism if they see what you have and what Taiwan has?
1: All right, Emily, why don't they throw off communism?
9: Well, I think they tried. Look at what happened to them in 1989. I think the Chinese people have paid quite a hefty price. But I think it is ultimately really up to them to, you know, do what they like. In Hong Kong, we are not trying to overthrow the Chinese government. But I certainly hope the Chinese people will have the right to choose their government.
1: Emily, we're at the end of the interview, and I would like to do another one with you when we get very close to the takeover, or when you feel it is necessary. So would you stay in touch with me?
9: I certainly would, Art, and thank you very much for all your support and your concern.
1: Good luck, Emily.
9: Thank you.
1: Thank you, and good afternoon to you. That's Emily Lau, a member of the Hong Kong Legislative Council. And of course, that will cease to exist in July. I'm Art Bell, and that's sort of a momentous interview, I suspect. I hope you were listening.
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7: Talks to resume. I'm Deborah Valentine, Fox News. President Trump is making another threat towards Iran as talks between the U.S. and the Middle Eastern nation continue Sunday in Switzerland. Fox's Chanley Painter reports.
8: President Trump is threatening to impose tolls on the Strait of Hormuz if a final peace deal with Iran is not reached within 60 days. He says the fees would be for, quote, services rendered as the guardian angel to the Middle East. His social media post coming after Tehran claimed it closed the vital waterway because of Israel's ongoing attacks on Hezbollah in Lebanon. The IDF says those strikes were in retaliation after the Iran-backed group killed an Israeli soldier. The U.S. military disputes Iran's claims and says the strait remains open. Meantime, Vice President J.D. Vance is headed to Switzerland for direct talks with Iran. They're aimed at reaching a long-term peace agreement and resolving key questions about the future of Iran's nuclear program.
7: Officials from Pakistan and Qatar will be attending as mediators. A Nebraska sheriff is speaking out on the terrorist plot at the UFC 250, offering new details on the case. The suspect, an illegal immigrant, is due in court next week. Here's Fox's Bill Malusian.
9: After the feds busted this terror plot to attack the UFC fight here at the White House last Sunday, DHS then revealed that one of the alleged ringleaders of this plot is a Mexican illegal alien who was granted DACA by the Biden administration. His name is Abraham Hermosillo Alvarez. He's from Omaha, Nebraska. He first came to the U.S. as a little boy in 2001, but he overstayed his visa, lost his legal status, and was then protected with DACA by the Obama administration in 2014. Now, the sheriff of Douglas County in Nebraska says they began immediate surveillance on Alvarez as soon as they learned of the plot, and he says the Democrats' immigration policies put the nation in danger.
7: Four others also arrested. 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
5: For the Straight, I'm Chris DeMeo, Fox News. President Trump is making another threat toward Iran as talks between the U.S. and the Mideast nation continue.
6: President Trump is threatening to impose tolls on the Strait of Hormuz if a final peace deal with Iran is not reached within 60 days. He says the fees would be for, quote, services rendered as the guardian angel to the Middle East. His social media post coming after Tehran claimed it closed the vital waterway because of Israel's ongoing attacks on Hezbollah in Lebanon. The IDF says those strikes were in retaliation after the Iran-backed group killed an Israeli soldier. The U.S. military disputes Iran's claims and says the strait remains open. Meantime, Vice President J.D. Vance is headed to Switzerland for direct talks with Iran. They're aimed at reaching a long-term peace agreement and resolving key questions about the future of Iran's nuclear program.
5: That's Fox's Chanley Painter. The vice president has just arrived in Switzerland ahead of the planned talks. Well, the vice president spoke to Fox before he left about the FIFA World Cup, which the U.S. is co-hosting along with Canada and Mexico. He says the event brings the world together.
7: One of the great things about these events is that there is this cultural exchange where we learn a little bit from them. And, of course, they learn a lot about what makes America so great. I'm so proud to have the World Cup here.
5: The tournament's going well so far for Team USA, which advanced to the knockout round after beating Australia. Next up for the U.S., Turkey, which has already been eliminated after this round. A U.K. Prime Minister Keir Starmer reportedly set to resign on Monday, though sources close to him contend that he's focused on the job. Starmer is said to be discussing his political future with his wife, Victoria, before laying out a timetable for his departure. And the news comes after Starmer rival Andy Burnham won a seat in Parliament in a special election in Greater Manchester. 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
9: Libertad! Libertad! Para Berta por lucha!
10: Berta Cáceres was one of the most influential advocates for indigenous and women's rights in Honduras.
11: La discriminación y el racismo que se ha cometido
0: contra el pueblo lenca, contra el copín.
10: And in 2013, when she began leading a protest campaign against a proposed hydroelectric dam, she became one of the most celebrated environmental activists anywhere. Honduras was known as the most dangerous place in the world for environmental activists. More than 100 had been reported killed in just the previous 5 years. She told friends about threatening phone calls she'd get. She said strange cars followed her on the road.
11: She knew that she was very much still being targeted and still at risk of being killed.
10: Berta was the most powerful activist in her country. But none of the accolades could protect her in the end.
12: A prominent environmental rights activist was shot dead in Honduras on Thursday, prompting protests in the capital.
10: My name is Monty Real, an investigative reporter for Bloomberg Green. On the upcoming podcast, Blood River, we tell the story of a murder. A murder in a place where murderers thrive. Where about 97% of all homicides are left unsolved and unpunished.
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4: Peace Talks. I'm Deborah Valentine, Fox News. Vice President J.D. Vance has arrived in Switzerland for continuing talks with Iran as their 60-day memorandum of agreement signed last week is in effect. Fox's Alex Hogan reports the meetings come as U.S. insists Iran's claim that it closed the Strait of Hormuz is false due to fighting in southern Lebanon.
5: Iran says it did so because of the recent violence between the IDF and Hezbollah in Lebanon. The Israeli military claims that Hezbollah fired more than 50 projectiles at Israeli forces in southern Lebanon, and Lebanon claims that these strikes have now killed as many as 20 people there. As a result, the IRGC says ships should not approach the waterway. However, a U.S. defense official tells Fox that the IRGC cannot close the waterway since they don't control it. The U.S. controls it. And U.S. Central Command says that ships are moving in the strait. As many as 55 merchant ships transited, moving 17 million barrels of oil.
4: Officials from Pakistan and Qatar will mediate the talks. A manhunt is ongoing for 22-year-old Oscar Sanchez Munoz, a suspect in a Missouri shooting spree that left one person dead, Fox's Madison Scarpino.
6: The FBI says he's wanted for shooting at a car on June 11th in Kansas. They say he may be the one responsible for five more shootings on Tuesday, all just miles from Arrowhead Stadium in the Show Me State, where there are several World Cup matches. One person died in these shootings. One has serious injuries. All others are expected to be fine, including an Uber driver who was shot while taking fans to the World Cup match between Argentina and Algeria. Here's one of those fans who was inside of the car.
7: A car passes by super fast, and we hear these two boom, boom noises.
6: He says he called 911 and used baby wipes to hold on the driver's gunshot wounds.
4: Sanchez Munoz is considered armed and dangerous. 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
8: 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Who were they? What made them so notorious? How did the internet, or sometimes the algorithm, choose them? And what does a person do when they're suddenly confronted with more attention than the human psyche can handle? Take The Dress, a story that went uber viral in early 2015 in spite of being, well, kind of a boring optical illusion. A mother of the bride in Scotland took a picture of a dress she was thinking about wearing to her daughter's wedding. But She saw the dress as blue with black lace, and her daughter saw it as white with gold lace. One BuzzFeed post later, every single person on the internet was talking about the dress. But to me, the dress is a story about the last couple of months when the internet was still sort of fun. It was shortly before the stories that spread across the internet stopped being driven by exploited millennials with useless arts degrees and started being decided by algorithms hell-bent on growing internet usership at all costs. And on a long enough timeline, the story of the dress is one entangled with abuse and media exploitation. 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With the team at Cool Zone Media, we're taking these characters' 16th minute of fame to see what their moment meant to them and what it says about us.
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18: The parties have arrived. I'm Chris DeMeo, Fox News. Vice President Vance arriving in Switzerland early Sunday for planned peace talks with Iran. He joins envoys Steve Witkoff and Jared Kushner, who are already there.
19: Vice President J.D. Vance arrived in Switzerland, where he'll lead direct talks with Iran. And their goal, negotiate a long-term peace agreement that includes resolving key questions about the future of Iran's nuclear program. They only have about 60 days to reach a deal. Pakistan and Qatar are participating as mediators. The potential talks come amid growing uncertainty surrounding the Strait of Hormuz. Tehran claims it is once again closing the vital waterway. They say it's in response to renewed Israeli strikes on Iran-backed Hezbollah in southern Lebanon. Iran argues the attacks violate the memo of understanding. Israel, though, says they were in retaliation for Hezbollah strikes that killed an Israeli soldier.
18: That's Fox's Chanley Painter. About 150,000 people packing downtown Raleigh on Saturday for a victory parade to celebrate the Carolina Hurricanes. They defeated the Vegas Golden Knights to win their second Stanley Cup 2 weeks ago. Meantime, the vice president spoke to Fox News before he left about the FIFA World Cup, which the U.S. is co-hosting along with Canada and Mexico. He says the event's bringing people together.
10: One of the great things about these events is that there is this cultural exchange where we learn a little bit from them. And, of course, yeah, they learn a lot about what makes America so great. I'm so proud to have the World Cup here.
18: Now, the tournament's going so well so far for Team USA, which advanced to the knockout round after beating Australia. Next up for the U.S., Turkey, which has already been eliminated after this round. 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
4: Peace talks resuming. I'm Deborah Valentine, Fox News. U.S. officials in Switzerland to meet with Iranian, Pakistani, and Qatari officials today to discuss peace between the U.S. and Iran. Fox's Chanley Painter.
5: Vice President J.D. Vance arrived in Switzerland, where he'll lead direct talks with Iran, and their goal, negotiate a long-term peace agreement that includes resolving key questions about the future of Iran's nuclear program. They only have about 60 days to reach a deal. Pakistan and Qatar are participating as mediators. The potential talks come amid growing uncertainty surrounding the Strait of Hormuz. Tehran claims it is once again closing the vital waterway. They say it's in response to renewed Israeli strikes on Iran-backed Hezbollah in southern Lebanon. Iran argues the attacks violate the memo of understanding. Israel, though, says they were in retaliation for Hezbollah strikes that killed an Israeli soldier.
4: Israeli Prime Minister Benjamin Netanyahu says he will continue attacking Hezbollah as long as they continue to threaten Israel. A manhunt is ongoing for 22-year-old Oscar Sanchez Munoz, a suspect in a string of deadly Missouri shooting sprees.
6: The FBI says he's wanted for shooting at a car on June 11th in Kansas. They say he may be the one responsible for five more shootings on Tuesday, all just miles from Arrowhead Stadium in the Show Me State, where there are several World Cup matches. One person died in these shootings. One has serious injuries. All others are expected to be fine, including an Uber driver who was shot while taking fans to the World Cup match between Argentina and Algeria. Here's one of those fans who was inside of the car.
7: A car passes by super fast, and we hear these two boom, boom noises.
6: He says he called 911 and used baby wipes to hold on the driver's gunshot wounds.
4: Fox's Madison Scarpino, the FBI offering a $25,000 reward for his capture. 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
6: Talks in Switzerland. I'm Deborah Valentine, Fox News. President Trump issuing an ultimatum for Iran as peace talks between the United States and Iran resume today in Switzerland. Fox's Chanley Painter has details.
7: President Trump is threatening to impose tolls on the Strait of Hormuz if the final peace deal with Iran isn't reached within 60 days. He says the fees would be for, quote, services rendered as the guardian angel to the Middle East. His social media post coming after Tehran claimed it closed the vital waterway because of Israel's ongoing attacks on Hezbollah in Lebanon. The IDF says those strikes were in retaliation after the Iran-backed group killed an Israeli soldier. The U.S. military disputes Iran's claims and says the strait remains open. Meantime, Vice President J.D. Vance arrived in Switzerland for direct talks with Iran. They're aimed at reaching a long-term peace agreement and resolving key questions about the future of Iran's nuclear program. The talks will start with an emergency session on Lebanon.
6: Some lawmakers on Capitol Hill are criticizing the sanctions relief and return of billions of dollars in frozen Iranian assets that are part of the proposed plan. But U.S. Ambassador to the U.N. Michael Walsh tells Fox's My View with Lara Trump the Iranians won't have access to those funds immediately.
8: I would not underestimate Scott Bessent. He is an economic ninja. And even the money that the Iranians are getting out into the market, he is blocking it through sanctions and secondary sanctions from getting back in.
6: The latest Fox News poll found that more than half of Americans do not believe Iran will comply with a U.S. peace agreement and stop developing nuclear weapons. At least six people are dead following deadly Israeli strikes in Gaza Saturday, despite agreeing to a ceasefire back in October. Israel has been launching attacks into Gaza almost daily, killing more than 1,000 Palestinians, according to Gaza's health ministry. 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
5: Talks in Switzerland. I'm Deborah Valentine, Fox News. President Trump issuing an ultimatum for Iran as peace talks between the United States and Iran resume today in Switzerland. Fox's Chanley Painter has details.
6: President Trump is threatening to impose tolls on the Strait of Hormuz if the final peace deal with Iran isn't reached within 60 days. He says the fees would be for, quote, services rendered as the guardian angel to the Middle East. His social media post coming after Tehran claimed it closed the vital waterway because of Israel's ongoing attacks on Hezbollah in Lebanon. The IDF says those strikes were in retaliation after the Iran-backed group killed an Israeli soldier. The U.S. military disputes Iran's claims and says the strait remains open. Meantime, Vice President J.D. Vance arrived in Switzerland for direct talks with Iran. They're aimed at reaching a long-term peace agreement and resolving key questions about the future of Iran's nuclear program. The talks will start with an emergency session on Lebanon.
5: Some lawmakers on Capitol Hill are criticizing the sanctions relief and return of billions of dollars in frozen Iranian assets that are part of the proposed plan. But U.S. Ambassador to the U.N. Michael Walsh tells Fox's My View with Lara Trump the Iranians won't have access to those funds immediately.
7: I would not underestimate Scott Bessent. He is an economic ninja. And even the money that the Iranians are getting out into the market, he is blocking it through sanctions and secondary sanctions from getting back in.
5: The latest Fox News poll found that more than half of Americans do not believe Iran will comply with a U.S. peace agreement and stop developing nuclear weapons. At least six people are dead following deadly Israeli strikes in Gaza Saturday, despite agreeing to a ceasefire back in October. Israel has been launching attacks into Gaza almost daily, killing more than 1,000 Palestinians, according to Gaza's health ministry. 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
12: Early morning showers are possible, and they may linger throughout the rest of the afternoon as well, especially as the day heats up. Afternoon high temperatures reach back to lower 90s. For some, it may feel a bit warmer due to heat index values being in the mid to upper 90s. Tonight, overnight lows fall back down into the mid to upper 70s, making for another muggy night here in the capital region. This is meteorologist Alex Noel. Stay tuned to NBC 33 and Fox 44, or head over to LouisianaFirstNews.com for your full forecast.
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1: I hope my testimony is helpful to the work, important work of the committee to find justice for the victims.
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3: Welcome into the Weekend Dive. I'm Rory O'Neill. Iran and inflation are just two topics the Trump administration continues to battle. Let's bring in the host of the White House Briefing Room podcast, our correspondent, John Decker. Now, John, you asked the question of the week, and President Trump gave an answer that Democrats are going to run for the next 6 months. You asked President Trump about inflation.
4: I did ask the president a very basic question. The latest numbers for the consumer price index came out Wednesday morning, and I wanted to get the president's reaction to that number, which was above 4% for the first time in 3 years. And the president gave me a very surprising answer. His answer began by stating, "I love the inflation." And that is the part that you're referencing, in which Democrats are certainly going to run with and broadcast commercials with over the course of the next few months leading up to the midterms.
3: But of course, his point being that he likes the inflation number because he's confident that when there's a deal with Iran, the oil prices come falling down and then the inflation number will fall rapidly and he'll get to take credit for it, right? That's his idea.
4: That's his idea. He explained that in an interview that he did later with the New York Post, but the damage was done. I think that was an effort at damage control. But all throughout the day on Wednesday, you saw every cable channel replaying that clip over and over again of the president saying, "I love the inflation."
3: But in that same answer, the president said the U.S. is actually taking Iranian oil because he believes that stabilizing the oil markets will quickly bring down the price of oil and lower inflation.
4: Well, that's exactly right. You know, and the president's correct in that. That is the reason for the inflation. The difficulty of getting energy supply to market because of the closure of the Strait of Hormuz. The president recognizes that. What he was pointing out is that the U.S. military has helped essentially escort oil tankers through the Strait of Hormuz over the course of the past few weeks, which allowed millions of barrels, according to the president, of oil to get to market. So that is something which I think the president hoped would calm markets, but financial markets initially yesterday did not respond favorably. Another down day on Wall Street.
3: Now, is this question comes out of my ignorance, but that almost sounds like looting Iran.
4: It sounds like it, but the president often makes certain claims that often prove to be not accurate. This could be one of those claims. And of course, Iran still controls their country. They may have something to say about control of this very valuable resource, which, of course, we're talking about oil. Oil has been the lifeblood of Iran for literally decades.
3: This, again, focuses on the inflation numbers you were talking about, the CPI, the PPI, both posting numbers we haven't seen since the Biden administration in 2022. These price spikes are hurting the very voters that sent President Trump back to office. He realizes this is an issue hitting his demographic hard.
4: It really is. You know, inflation is something which the president, in response to my question about inflation, mentioned that it was down. It was tamed by his administration before this war with Iran began. But now the war is ongoing. It's been ongoing since February the 28th. And the latest number, 4.2%. All of that attributed to the fact that energy prices are up so high just over the course of the past few months because of the war in Iran.
3: And of course, the president keeps saying a deal with Iran is just 2 or 3 days away. And, you know, we've all been hearing this for 5-6 weeks now. I think fewer Americans are buying that line.
4: I think it's frustrating when you hear that coming from the president. And I think the difficulty in coming to a deal isn't on the U.S.'s part. It's on Iran's part. The president has said that Iran appears to be stringing the U.S. along. I asked the vice president about that very idea a few weeks ago in the Oval Office. And the president, I think, has come around to believing that's exactly what Iran is doing and has been doing as it relates to negotiations. You know, Rory, the last time there was a face-to-face meeting involving U.S. and Iranian officials, it was 2 months ago. It was on April the 11th. And since that time, there have been no face-to-face meetings involving any U.S. officials.
3: But it felt like the U.S. had been reluctant to restart the military strikes. And the president, by Thursday, was saying, you know, we're taking Karg Island.
4: Well, that's right, Rory. That's a very important strategic area for Iran. It's also important as far as its oil industry is concerned. And the president clearly tipping his hand in terms of what the U.S. may decide to do as it relates to Iran and going after various strategic assets going into the future.
3: Continuing our conversation with John Decker, the host of the White House Briefing Room podcast and our correspondent in Washington. John, there were a couple of domestic successes this week for the Trump administration. They did have that signing ceremony in the Oval Office with a $70 billion deal to fund both the Department of Homeland Security and Immigration and Customs Enforcement.
4: Well, that's right. This is something that the president has been calling on Congress to do. They just missed the deadline the president had set. He wanted to sign this legislation by June 1. So it was a little less than 2 weeks after that set deadline. But the Senate, through the reconciliation process, passed this legislation earlier in the week, and then they sent that bill over to the House of Representatives, which passed it 214 to 212, got it to the president's desk for his signature. And what it does, it provides $70 billion in funding for ICE and Border Patrol, not just for this year, not just for next year, but for the remainder of the president's time in office.
3: And President Trump insisting he heard a lot more cheers than jeers when he went up to Madison Square Garden to see the Knicks lose that game earlier this week. Still a polarizing figure, but making history as the first sitting president to go to an NBA final.
4: Well, that's right. Unfortunately, the Knicks lost that game, but they came back with a remarkable come-from-behind victory in their next game, game number four. And the president is someone who describes himself as a lifelong Knicks fan. The president, once again, making history, becoming the first sitting president to attend an NBA Finals game. And as you know, it was not easy getting into Madison Square Garden if you had a ticket that evening because of all the extra TSA-like security.
3: But you're going to be getting in for fight night, June 14th, Flag Day, President Trump's birthday, and the big fight on the White House lawn.
4: Well, that's right. I've been invited by the White House to be a part of the press pool on Sunday night, so I'll be there. I got a tour earlier in the week of the Octagon, what the arena looks like, which can hold 4,000 people. And I toured the arena. There's not a bad seat if you are lucky enough to have a seat for this UFC match. And my seat will be prime spot. I look forward to it. I'll bring my binoculars if I want to get close to the gory action, Rory. But I'll also bring my binoculars because I can then see President Trump's reaction to all of the activity and festivities that will be going on.
3: Yeah, and the ring girls, too, I'm sure. All right. He's the host of the White House Briefing Room podcast, our correspondent, John Decker. John, thanks for your time.
4: Thanks so much, Rory. Really appreciate it. Have a great day.
3: The Americas play host to the beautiful game as the World Cup gets underway. But next, a Texas team convicted of killing a track and field competitor as the weekend dive continues. I'm Rory O'Neill.
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1: These Gitmo detainees should have been executed, in my mind, personally, a long time ago.
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3: Welcome back to the Weekend Dive. I'm Rory O'Neill. This week, a verdict was reached in the trial of Carmelo Anthony, a Texas teen accused of stabbing a competitor at a track meet. News Nation's Rich McHugh has been following the story that's gained national attention. And Rich, why don't you set up a bit what happened here?
4: Last year, at a track meet in Frisco, Texas, Austin Metcalf was there with his brother and other people from, I believe it was Memorial High School, sitting under a tent because it was raining. And Carmelo Anthony from a rival school is in their tent. It's unclear why he's in their tent, and he's sitting there with his backpack on his knees. According to the eyewitnesses, there were requests for Carmelo to leave, and he didn't leave. It escalated, and something to the effect of Carmelo said, "Touch me, and you're going to regret it." And he had his hand in his backpack, and everybody seems to doubt that there was anything in the backpack, but Austin Metcalf pushed him or shoved him. And at that moment, Carmelo pulled out a knife and stabbed Austin Metcalf, happened to be right in the heart. Austin Metcalf, you know, dropped down. He was clearly in shock, and everybody was, you know, it was pandemonium. Carmelo Anthony ran out into the middle of the stadium. An officer caught up with Carmelo and, you know, was asking about it, something to the effect of, you know, suspect or allegedly. And he said, you know, no, I did this. Like, so he instantly said, I did this. I stabbed this person.
3: So then it must all come down to what happened in that instant, right? Was this some kind of premeditated murder? Was it self-defense?
4: The whole case came down to, was it self-defense? You know, was this a sneak attack? The prosecution says it was a sneak attack on Austin Metcalf, and the defense said it was self-defense. Ultimately, these guys were bullying him. Much of the eyewitness testimony in the case, there's only about 20-something witnesses called. It was a very short trial, speedy trial. There are teammates, friends inside the tent. They all pretty much said the same thing. You know, and some of these, because race is a factor here, it's worth pointing out that some of the people that were eyewitnesses were African American and said the same things, that they believe that Carmelo Anthony was the aggressor, not the other way around. Again, their words, not mine. So this has gotten a lot of attention over the past year. I had the chance to view a videotape. I was one of the few journalists to be able to view a videotape of the actual incident. Was taken from the press box in the stadium, and the video was trained on the bleachers across the way. Now, full disclosure, the video that I saw was not very good. You know, it's just a wide angle lens that's from far away, and so you can see people go into the tent, but you can't really make anything out. But you can see the pandemonium happen, and everybody start to figure like what was going on. That comes into quest. This video comes into play because Carmelo Anthony has since already filed an appeal, but family representatives of Anthony have said there was a better version of that video that was not introduced in court and that should have been introduced by the defense. They feel the defense failed them.
3: And then the race factor, the victim, a white teenager, the suspect, a black.

0: a zoo, I'd say. People were screaming and upset with this verdict and the sentence, and it was, you know, divided along racial lines.
1: News Nation's Rich McHugh reporting the family of Carmelo Anthony is already working on an appeal. The U.S., Canada, in fact, the world fell in love with the crew of the Artemis II mission that went on that brave journey in their small capsule out past the moon, farther away from Earth than any humans had been before, only to safely return to Earth a few days later. Well, now meet the crew of Artemis III. Hoping to launch late next year, this crew will go on a mission in low Earth orbit to practice how to rendezvous and dock with other future lunar landers. The commander of the mission, NASA astronaut Randy Bresnik, a veteran. Also on this flight, the pilot from the European Space Agency, Luca Parmitano, another NASA vet, as is Frank Rubio, who's also a medical doctor who will be on this flight. The rookie is NASA astronaut Andre Douglas. He was the backup who would have been called in to help out with the Artemis II crew had something happened before their mission launched. NASA Administrator Jared Isaacman.
2: This seems like the beginning of the future that we imagined as children. This seems like the very beginning of Earth's first Starfleet to me. Will we use Artemis III to get into the rhythm of multi-launch campaigns, test the interoperability across several systems while close to home, learn and improve, and inform the changes necessary when the torch will be passed once again?
1: Artemis III rookie Andre Douglas.
3: So, Mom, thank you so much for believing in me. For believing in me. This whole time, all these years, you prayed for me, you thought about me, and I'll always appreciate that. And Dad, that work ethic that you showed, that work ethic, I was trying to emulate you. You. Thank you so much. Oh, by the way, happy early Father's Day.
1: He's flown before, but the announcement still was overwhelming for Italian astronaut Luca Parmitano.
4: The rocket, figuratively and literally, is NASA. I'm grateful that NASA has allowed me to be part of this incredible group of people, of this crew, and for letting me fly. But we wouldn't be going anywhere without fuel, and the fuel that lets everything move is right here. Maya, Sarah, Marta, my extended family here in the crew, in the crowd. You are the energy that feeds my soul. And your love is the spark that ignites every passion. Thank you. Grazie.
1: Commander Randy Bresnik.
5: We are certainly humbled as a crew to be able to be your crew that executes this Artemis III mission in space. Being that unifying link between the phenomenal Artemis II mission we just had 2 months ago and the Artemis IV mission that will follow ours, where we will again be the first to land humans on another celestial body, that celestial body being our neighbor in the sky at night, the moon.
1: Three of the Artemis II crew members came on stage to congratulate their successors and quite literally handed them a baton.
6: And you guys know, because you work in the office, we've been carrying these batons around for way too long. And so with that, the Artemis II crew, comrade, hands you the baton. You got the controls.
1: Artemis III is set to launch late in 2027, setting up lunar landings in 2028. Measuring the excitement for the World Cup as the weekend dive continues.
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9: LSU football lands a commitment from offensive tackle Isaiah Whitehead, their first recruit in the 2028 cycle. He's a younger brother of Tigers class of 2027 edge rush commit Chris Whitehead. Fourth and final round of the U.S. Open tees off today from Southampton, New York. Wyndham Clark leads the pack by 6 strokes at 7 under. Oklahoma beats North Carolina in game 1 of the College World Series final. Sooners go for the title today. I'm Trey Bender.
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1: Welcome to The Flatline with your host, Rick Hughes. 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
2: Good morning and welcome to The Flatline. I'm your host, Rick Hughes, and for the next few minutes, please stick with me. It won't be long. Just about 30 minutes of inspiration, motivation, a kind of education, and absolutely no manipulation, because we don't try to con people. We're not going to ask you for money. We're not going to solicit funds. We're not going to try to sell you anything. We just want to give you something, and that's called the Word of God. We want to give you the Word of God to help you verify and hopefully identify God's plan for your life. If this is your first time to hear the Flatline Show, you'll be hearing something a little different. You might not have heard it before. But FLOT stands for Forward Line of Troops. And what we like to teach on this particular radio show is there's a main line of resistance you can put in your soul based on the Word of God. If you learn it and use it, it acts like a main line of resistance to stop the outside sources of adversity before they ever become the inside source of stress. That's why we say adversity is always inevitable. But of course, stress is optional. It's up to you. So having a flight line in your soul is critical, and we'll talk more about that. But today is Dad's Day, Father's Day. I'd like to say congratulations to all you daddies that are doing your job in regards to your family. I promise you, great dads are a wonderful thing, but it's not easy to be the dad God wants you to be. Let's take a look at old Joshua in the Bible. You remember Joshua? The son of Nun, the tribe of Ephraim. He was born in Egypt as a Hebrew slave, same as Moses, same time. And he apparently linked up with Moses when Moses and Aaron returned after they got out of there and came back to seek the release of Israel from Egyptian slavery. Joshua was the man selected by God to be the successor to Moses, and he ruled Israel for 52 years, Moses only 40. But Joshua ruled Israel for 52 years prior to taking leadership. As I said, he was the aide to Moses for 40 years. You might be interested in knowing that when he was 110 years old when he died, Joshua 24:29. And it came to pass after these things that Joshua the son of Nun, the servant of the Lord, died, being 110 years old. That's right out of the scripture. I just read it. So to begin with, let me remind you of what Joshua said before he died. You know, it is appointed that a man wants to die, and after that, the judgment. You and I are going to die. There's no way around it. And now I pray that you're prepared for it. I pray that you've trusted the Lord Jesus Christ to be your Savior so that you will have that no more pain, no more tears, no more sorrow, where the old things are passed away and all things become new. That's your eternal life. But without the Lord Jesus Christ, there's no hope for you, because the Bible says, he that believeth not is condemned already, because he hath not believed in the only begotten name of the Son of God. So have you made that decision? I hope you have. Have you trusted Christ? I hope you will. Please do. Please do. And do it today. Now, to begin with, let me remind you of what Joshua said before his death. I'm going to read his words to you. Joshua 23:1, and it came to pass a long time after that the Lord had given rest unto Israel from all the enemies around about, that Joshua was waxed old and stricken with age. That means he grew old. He was 110, remember that. After gathering all the elders and the heads of states of Israel, he issued a challenge. That challenge is found in Joshua 23:6. Be ye therefore very courageous to keep and do all that is written in the book of the law of Moses. Do not turn aside, therefore, to the right or to the left. Joshua 23:6. Be very courageous. Take good heed, therefore, to yourselves that you love the Lord your God, and fear the Lord, and serve him in sincerity and in truth, and put away the gods. What gods are we talking about? He's talking about putting away the gods that your father served while they're on the other side of the flood and in Egypt, and you serve the Lord. And if it seems evil to you to serve the Lord, then you choose this day who you're going to serve, whether the gods which your father served that were on the other side of the flood or the gods of the Amorites. in whose land you dwell. But as for me and my house, we're going to serve the Lord. Those are the words of Daddy Joshua. Be courageous. Love the Lord. Fear the Lord. Serve Him in sincerity and truth. In this passage, we're presented with the attitude of Joshua and his household. But there's no doubt, absolutely no doubt in my mind, that Joshua looked upon these Israelites as his children. He had loved and guided them for 52 years after Moses departed. So let's consider what Joshua told the children of Israel as he approached his day of departure. What words was he leaving behind? What did he want them to remember? Be courageous, he said. Be courageous. That's the first thing he said. Did you hear that? Be therefore very courageous, Joshua 23:6, to keep and do all that is written in the books of the law. Every father must teach his children to have courage. In the case of children who are believing children, having courage means to trust or have confidence in God. And that's known as what we call in the flatline of your soul, the faith rest drill. So if you are a father, you absolutely 100% must teach your children to not fear people and not fear circumstances. How can you do that? Isaiah 41:10, fear not, for I am with you. Be not afraid, for I am your God. I will strengthen you, yea, I will help you, yea, I will uphold you with my right hand of my righteousness. And in Psalm 23:4, the old verse you should be familiar with, yea, though I walk through the valley of the shadow of death, I will fear no evil, for thou art with me, and thy rod and thy staff, they comfort me. There's no way that you should ever be controlled by fear, and no way your children should be controlled by fear. And every father must teach his children to conquer fear. One of the first things a young child must overcome is the fear of darkness. That's one reason why your children come get into bed with you at night. They're afraid of the darkness. And fear has to be overcome with confidence. Confidence and comfort. Fear of death is also one of Satan's tools that he uses to intimidate people with. In Hebrews 2:14-15, insomuch then as the children have partaken of flesh and blood, he himself, that's Christ, likewise shared in the same, that through death he might destroy the one that had the power of death, that is, the devil, and release those who through the fear of death, there it is, were all their lifetime subject to bondage. So you have to teach your children not to be afraid of death, not to be afraid of dying. And that's what Satan likes to manipulate and control people with, the fear of death. The Jewish people lived in a land given to them by God. Did you know that? So they had a lot to fear. In Genesis 15:18, on the same day the Lord made a covenant with Abraham, saying, to your descendants, I have given this land from the river Egypt to the great river, the river Euphrates. You might remember that according to biblical history, when the Israelites entered the promised land, they were instructed to drive out several established nations, collectively known as the Canaanites. Specifically, the book of Deuteronomy named seven distinct groups that had to be driven out. The Hittites, the Gershonites, the Amorites, the Canaanites, the Perizzites, the Hivites, and the Jebusites. This task of driving all these different people out meant that there would be conflict, and the Israelites must have the courage to stand and fight. So Joshua was reminding him, be courageous, be strong, don't be weak, don't be a coward. And again, fathers, you must teach your children to not be afraid. Not be afraid. You might remember there was a time when they had no courage. That's the Israeli people. I'll tell you when it was. That was when Moses sent the 12 spies to scout out the land. Remember that? All but two came back and said, oh no, can't do it. Oh no, we can't win. There's too many giants in there, big people. And so the only two that were not afraid to fight the giants were Joshua and Caleb. This is described in detail in Numbers chapter 13 and 14. You can read it for yourself. But the devastating thing about this was this act of cowardice cost them 40 more years of wandering in the wilderness. 40 years because they were afraid. In Numbers 14:33, and your sons shall be shepherds in the wilderness 40 years and bear the blunt of your infidelity until your carcasses are consumed in the wilderness. So the group of people that came up and would not go into the promised land had to die off before the next generation could go in. That's the way it was. 40 years later, they went in and they conquered the land, starting with Jericho. Now, there are going to be times in the future that Americans will be called upon to defend and protect their home. And fathers must teach their sons and their daughters to be people of courage. You cannot expect to be free and live in peace if you're not willing to defend your own home and your family. So Joshua told them, be ye courageous. Be courageous. Be very courageous. And then he told them to love the Lord with all of their hearts. Love the Lord your God. That's the next principle that Joshua taught. And he demanded that they should love their Lord. New Testament Christians know this as personal love for God. And that's our motivational virtue. Our Lord Jesus said it was the number one priority for every child of God. In Matthew 22:36, teacher, what is the great commandment in the law? One of the Pharisees asked. And Jesus said to him, you shall love the Lord your God with all your heart, with all your soul, with all your mind. This is the first and great commandment. So loving God is critical to have motivation, to have function. Motivational virtue. In 1 John 4:9-10, you must I'll read that to you. This love of God was manifested towards us and that God sent his only begotten Son into the world so that we might live through him. And this is love, that we love God. Not that we love God, but that God loved us first and sent his Son to be the propitiation for our sins. So fathers must introduce their children to God. You have to do that, Dad. You have to introduce your child to God. It can be done in many different ways, but it's critical that they hear God loves them. When they are able to understand more about God's Son, then it's time to explain how Jesus paid for their sins on the cross and 3 days later walked out of the grave alive, demonstrating victory over death. But fathers must, should, have got to explain to their children when they go to their very first funeral, that individual you see up there is not dead. That's just simply an empty body. He left his body to go to be with the Lord if he's a Christian. If he's not a Christian, that's not a very good thing to tell. Oh, well, he's in hell. But that's the truth. So if you want to be a good dad, teach your children to love God. Teach your children to be courageous, as Joshua was instructing the people there. Loving God means obeying God and worshiping God. Psalm 95, verse 6. Oh, come, let us worship and bow down. Let us kneel before the Lord our Maker. So you must absolutely teach your children to pray and to pray properly. A lot of times people don't learn the proper protocol procedure in prayer. You have to pray in the name of the Lord Jesus Christ. You pray to the Father and you pray in the power of the Holy Spirit. You don't pray to Jesus. You don't pray to the Holy Spirit. You pray to God the Father in the name of the Son and the power of the Holy Spirit. You have to teach your children how to pray. Thus, they need to see you praying. They need to see mom and dad praying and understand that prayer is a very wonderful tool for your family. Next, Joshua told what? After he said, be very courageous and you must learn to love your God. Joshua next told his children to fear the Lord. You must fear the Lord. The word yare means be in awe or respect of the Lord. Be in respect of the Lord. 24:14-15, Joshua. Now therefore fear the Lord and serve him in sincerity and in truth. What does it mean to fear the Lord? It doesn't mean to be afraid. It doesn't mean to be scared of him. It's often translated as reverence him or worship him. The phrase fear of the Lord occurs 25 times in the New American Standard Bible, what we call the NASB. That phrase occurs 23 times in the Old Testament and 2 times in the New Testament. Fear the Lord means to respect Him, to reverence Him. One of the Bible books you should read your children is Proverbs. You should read Proverbs to your children even when they're old enough to start understanding it. Because listen to what, right off the bat, Proverbs 1:7, the fear of the Lord is the beginning of knowledge. But fools despise knowledge and wisdom and instruction. So a fool doesn't want any wisdom, and a fool doesn't want any instruction. He doesn't want any knowledge. That's called arrogance. He said, I can do it my way. I don't need God. I go down to my way, highway. And most people like to do that till they run out of room. Then they turn around and start begging God for forgiveness. When the dead end shows up in front of their face, they know they're facing death, then they're ready to ask God to save them. But the respect of the Lord, Proverbs 1:7, the reverence of the Lord, the fear of the Lord, is the beginning of knowledge. In Proverbs 8:13, the fear of the Lord, the respect of the Lord, is to hate evil, pride, and arrogance, and the evil way. And the perverse mouth, I hate, God says. One thing your fathers must do is you must teach your children how to spot evil. Now, unfortunately, I never knew my father. I didn't have a father. I mean, I had a father. Obviously, my mom bore me, but I never met him. He took off when I was born. So no one taught me what evil was. I mean, you have to, if you're a Christian father, you must teach your children how to spot evil and avoid it. So I'm not just talking about sin, I'm talking about evil. Sin and evil are two different things. Sometimes we'll say that all sin is evil, but all evil is not necessarily a sin. What that means is that evil is a genius of Satan. It's his plan. It can be his quoting scriptures, when he quotes scriptures to Jesus in Matthew 4, but he twists the meaning of the scripture. What Satan pushes always is a counterfeit gospel. We know that to be human viewpoint, and as a father, you must teach your children, your children to avoid human viewpoint because it's evil. What is human viewpoint? It's promising something that it cannot deliver. Satan is the greatest counterfeiter known to man, and he uses organized religion. So salvation by works is evil, deception to its core. A father absolutely must make the gospel clear to his children. Here's what Paul says in Ephesians 6:4. Bring up your children in the nurture and the admonition of the Lord. Nurture is the word paideia, P-A-I-D-E-I-A. And it's translated chastening and admonition. And bring them up in the nurture and the admonition of the Lord. The word admonition is nousia, N-O-U-T-H-E-S-I-A. And that means instruction. Instruction used to impart wisdom. Instruction to guide the way away from danger. Paideia, you can see the word paddle there. And nousia, you can see the word noose. So there's sometimes you teach them by paddling them, and sometimes you teach them by putting something in their brain. As a father, you must learn to know the difference when it's time to paddle and when it's not. So how do we deal with that? Well, the first thing you do is you teach your child what to do and what not to do. And then if they're disobedient, if they disobey you, if they go against your authority, then it's time to do the paideia. But the nousia is the easy way. You can learn the easy way, or you can learn the hard way. And God does that with us too. He's told you don't fornicate. He's told you don't steal. He's told you don't murder. He's told you don't do this, don't do that. And you did it anyhow. And now you're learning the hard way. Maybe you're in jail. Maybe you're carrying guilt for the rest of your life. Maybe you got some paideia coming. God won't tolerate your disobedience, just like a father should not tolerate disobedience from the children. Serve him. The Bible goes on to say, Joshua's words, I'm just quoting Joshua, serve him in sincerity and in truth. Serve him in sincerity and in truth. That word sincerity is a Hebrew word pronounced tamim, tamim. and it means wholeness or complete, undivided attention, integrity, making His will priority number one in your life. That's what God wants. He wants you to put His will priority number one in your life. Serve Him in sincerity and in truth. The Hebrew word ethmeth, E-H-M-E-T-H, pronounced ethmeth. It means reliability or faithfulness. And so these two words indicate undivided loyalty and faithfulness. A father must teach his children not to play games with God. You know, sin is very dangerous, thus no child needs to test the waters of sin. But every teenager is tested and tempted by those whom he associates with. And this is one of the keys to avoiding sin. Don't associate with bad people. 1 Corinthians 15:53, do not be deceived. Evil company corrupts good habits. So the job of the Christian is to be an influencer, not to be influenced. One person once said these words, show me your friends and I'll show you your future. One of the toughest jobs a father has is to screen your children's associates. It's very hard to do because they go to school, they get around people that you can't see, people you don't know. They come under influence of bad teachers, bad coaches, bad kids sometimes. Never, ever doubt that Satan has his recruiters trying to influence and recruit your children. And remember all of this. Remember that all we can do is point them in the right direction. Pray all the time and love them even when they fail. Because most children will fail unless you have unrealistic expectations. I mean, you're not perfect and they're not going to be perfect either. And that's why rebound is so wonderful. Rebound is so critical. It's the only way we can be cleansed from sin and restored to fellowship. What I mean by rebound is problem-solving device number one on the flight line of your soul. If you're a Christian, you're going to sin. You may sin in a mental attitude sin. It may be a sin of the tongue, or it may be some kind of overt sin, such as stealing or whatever. When you sin, you break fellowship with God. It doesn't mean you're not saved anymore. It means you're out of fellowship. The only way to recover fellowship with God is to confess your sin. That's why 1 John 1:9 says, if we confess our sin, He's faithful and just to forgive us of our sin and to purify us from all of our wrongdoing. What that means is this. When you sin, you quench and grieve the Holy Spirit. By quenching and grieving the Holy Spirit, you're stepping out of line. You're still a child of God. You're still His child. The Holy Spirit hasn't left you, but you've quenched His power to help you and guide you. So you have to go to God and confess your sin. Every father must teach his children that principle. You must teach your son how to confess his sin when he lies to his mom and daddy. You must teach your daughter how to confess her sin when they do things they're not supposed to do. And why? Why not ask for your forgiveness? Well, sure, they should come to you and ask for your forgiveness. But you need to teach them to go to God as a Christian and admit their sin to God. And He said He would be faithful, He would be just to forgive them and cleanse them from all unrighteousness. This is a verse you have to learn young, and you have to use it a million times in your life because you're going to commit a million sins. God's not going to kick you out of His family when you sin. He's not going to cast you aside when you sin. You may go under discipline. You may come under warning discipline, intense discipline. But you'll sin. You'll fail. Your children will sin and fail. You need to rebound, and they need to rebound. It's the only way to be cleansed from sin, the only way to be restored to fellowship with God. Unless you confess your sin to God, you try to make it up to God, try to promise God you're going to do better next time, that won't work. Go to God, admit what you did. I lied, I lusted, I whatever. And He will be faithful and just to forgive you and restore you to fellowship. You may have to do this 10 or 12 times a day. Did you know that? 10 or 12 times a day. Don't wait until you go to bed at night to do it either. If you know you sin, and confess it immediately, and He will be faithful and just to forgive you. That doesn't mean you need to be saved again. That's not what I'm saying. It means that you have broke fellowship with God. You've quenched His Holy Spirit, and you're out of fellowship. Thus, you've got to confess your sin. Keep up with it. The Holy Spirit will remind you, even the ones you don't remember. The Bible said if we confess our sin, He's faithful and just to forgive us of our sins and to purify us from all of our wrongdoing, all of it, even the ones you don't remember. And then Joshua said, finally, choose you this day who you're going to serve. You are a victim of your decisions. Dads must teach their children how bad decisions limit future options. And a child must learn that they cannot play both sides. Either get with it or step aside. But God does not play games. Divine discipline is not fun, never fun, I promise you. But children must be taught that there are consequences of uncontrolled, flashy desires and loyalty. They must be taught the consequences of uncontrolled fleshly desires and the loyalties of the flesh. So teach them about divine discipline, how it happens, why God uses it in your life sometimes. I'm sure you've been under divine discipline just like I have. Hebrews 12, 6, 7, 8 talks about it. Those whom he loves, he chastens, scourges with a whip. There's sometimes the Lord has to take us out behind the woodshed to get our attention. So let's keep that in mind, okay? All right. Hopefully you've learned something today, Father's Day. Hopefully you've learned what you need to teach your children. Teach them what? To be very courageous. Teach them to love the Lord your God with all their heart. Teach them to fear the Lord, serve him in sincerity and in truth, and to choose this day who you're going to follow. That's a lot for a child to take in. That's a lot for you to get information for you to give to your child. But it's critical. I congratulate you fathers that are doing that. I hope this again gives you some information on what you need to do in the future. If you're a father and you have children, it's a frightening situation, I promise you. I have four, my wife and I have born four children, three daughters and a son, and it's tough raising them. So praying for you, praying that you get it right, praying that God will use you in their life to give them the right direction as they go along the pathway of life. Hope you enjoyed this. I hope you'll be back next week, same time. We added about 14 new channels and 14 new radio stations, so you may be hearing this for the first time. I hope you'll come back the following Sunday. We'll be here, same time, same place. Until then, this is your host, Rick Hughes, saying thank you for listening to The Flatline.
0: 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The preceding program was paid for by Rick Hughes Evangelistic Ministries.

0: suicide that we've seen, sadly, all too often.
1: Yeah, it's really, you know, unfortunately, there is harmful content out there. And sometimes the algorithm shows kids some of this content that they might infer that that teen or child might have interest in. And so that really is an important area and regulatory approach in terms of content that we need to be more careful and cautious about for children and teens. And also from a parent perspective and caregiver perspective, because that content is out there, having that open communication between teens and caregivers is really important. And so asking kids in a really curious, open-ended question, like, what is it that you like about it? What kind of content are you seeing? What do you think the algorithm is trying to show you? Mm-hmm. And trying to peel back like some of the underlying motives between what you're seeing on your feed and what who's benefiting from it, you know, who the underlying content creators are or what the algorithm is doing, so that you can have those back and forth conversations, promote digital literacy, and to help interpret, you know, content that they could see that's scary or sexualized or overly commercialized. So really creating that open communication early and often is key.
0: Dr. Tiffany Munzer, lead author of the Digital Ecosystem Policy for the American Academy of Pediatrics. Really appreciate the time and the information. Thanks so much for speaking with us.
1: Thank you so much.
0: I am Manny Munoz. I appreciate you listening to iHeartRadio's Communities this week. As always, if you have any questions, comments, or suggestions, reach out to me on Instagram. My handle is at IODManny. That's at IODManny. And that'll do it for another edition of iHeartRadio's Communities. I'm Manny Munoz. Until next time.
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3: Early morning showers are possible. They may linger throughout the rest of the afternoon as well, especially as the day heats up. Afternoon high temperatures reach back to lower 90s. For some, it may feel a bit warmer due to heat index values being in the mid to upper 90s. Tonight, overnight lows fall back down into the mid to upper 70s, making for another muggy night here in the capital region. This is meteorologist Alex Noel. Stay tuned to NBC 33 and Fox 44, or head over to LouisianaFirstNews.com for your full forecast.
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8: All right. I'd like to welcome our AC 23 Plus listeners to another session. I'm Mike Essenall, the Director of Arts and Education here at the Arts Council of Greater Baton Rouge. And today I have an old friend, probably going on 35 plus years, Mr. Jeff Ford. Welcome, Jeff.
9: Thank you, Mike. And so when I first met you, you were still in high school.
8: I must have been getting close to finishing up.
9: And you were playing with, I forget the band's name, but it was a good band, like a show band.
8: The band's name was Wavelength.
9: Was that Charles Anzalone?
8: Yes, it was. Okay. Yes, yeah.
9: So, I think the first time that I kind of ran into you, they were recording at a studio, a studio, small 16-track studio.
8: In your home, right?
9: No, it was at Randy McAllen.
8: Oh, that's right.
9: And wow. Then I remember seeing you play, and it's like, oh, put a pin in that guy. He's somebody I can use for commercials.
8: Man. So that would have been probably 86.
9: Yeah.
8: 86, 87. So going on close to 40 years.
9: Yeah.
8: Wow. Well, it confirms we're both getting old.
9: Right.
8: Well, I wanted to bring you on, Jeff, and talk to you about lots of different things, but you have a long history. And first and foremost, I first met you as a musician,
9: mm-hmm. Right.
8: A guitar player, songwriter, composer. And during that time, especially in those early years, we worked together in different capacities, much of which was doing commercials,
9: yep.
8: Or documentary films, you know, but creative music endeavors.
9: Right, right.
8: And, you know, I really appreciate that because, as you said, I was very young and had no experience in that. Yep. And so it was a lot of fun for me to kind of get involved in a lot of the parameters of that, you know, with yeah. like deadlines and technology and all that kind of stuff.
9: Right, but, kind of learning to write to time, or, you know, we were using early sequencers, and, you know, when you're writing to picture, you know, tempos have to change so you can hit a spot.
8: And right, right.
9: All these things that are so foreign to musicians who aren't in that game, mm-hmm. That it's, you know, and I was just learning it when you were learning it, you know, we were really early at the change of technology. Because we just had sequencers at that point and some samplers.
8: Mm-hmm. That was the time, right about the time the Mac SE, the little box Mac, came out.
9: Right.
8: So I know we were using that in some of the early sequencing programs, yeah. and whatnot.
9: So we did, you and I did, you know, a lot of scores. And then I think prior to that, I think some of the first stuff I ever got hired for was for Playmakers. So I was writing music for some of their shows.
8: Right.
9: And then I think I did a couple of their tours as well.
8: Mm-hmm.
9: You know, so it was all kind of the that type of art form. And I was thinking about it today. I was like, how did I write, you know, for the shows that were already kind of set? I just went and watched, and I think I made notes and then went mm-hmm. and figured stuff out and then came back and see if it would fit or...
8: Right.
9: And I remember also kind of performing at the shows where, you know, you were kind of... playing things off of the computer, mm-hmm. sequences, and
8: right.
9: sequencers allowed me, who I have no facility as a piano player at all, mm-hmm. it allowed me to kind of compose stuff by step writing, you know, just
8: right.
9: note to note to note, and then speed mm-hmm. things up, slow things down, and that was a really great experience working with Playmakers, just, you know, just another realm to kind of write in,
8: mm-hmm.
9: That you get to be super creative, and then it also dictates sometimes the type of music that you're doing, which carries through in films. We always see that in documentary films. I mean, we cover a lot of ground musically,
8: yeah.
9: Or in commercials. Then you have to really cover a lot of ground in 30 seconds and make things, again, hit. And I forgot how, for a lot of people, that's hard to execute.
8: Yeah.
9: They're not used to it. Or I'd have friends who are real live musicians and mm-hmm. performers who couldn't understand, you know, the idea about having something that's complete in 30 seconds, you know, that's a complete song, if you will.
8: Right. So. Well, and that kind of illustrates, you know, one of the things I wanted to talk about early on in the interview was your background. To be able to do all those things you just talked about,
9: right.
8: you have to have a certain level of musicianship and training and
9: yeah.
8: whatnot. And
9: yeah.
8: many of the people I've talked to on this series are born and bred Baton Rougeans.
9: Right.
8: And they've, you know, I'm always interested in like how they, number one, got into music, but then their training in music.
9: Yeah.
8: And so how did you first get into music?
9: So when I was in second grade, I had to have, they found I had some problem with one of my kidneys was mm-hmm. In really bad shape. And I was super into sports. I was way heavily into football.
8: Mm-hmm.
9: And so, you know, as a second grader, third grader, that's what I, you know, was really focused on. And then when I had a surgery, and they told me then, and it wrecked me, is you can't play football. And so then...
8: At second grade, they told
9: me. At second grade, it was... But then at about fourth grade or fifth grade, that's when tackle leagues were started, mm-hmm. in other words. So in second grade, there weren't that many tackle leagues. It was just, you know, just street football, and all that stuff. Yeah. Anyway, since I couldn't play and all my friends were playing, my dad, I think, at some point, because he liked the guitar player at, I think, the Village Restaurant. It was a guy named Al Polo.
8: Oh, okay. Yeah, yeah. I know that name.
9: And he my dad said, you know, try guitar, and I'll bring this guy over and see if you like it. And I loved it,
8: yeah.
9: You know, immediately. And so, and then consequently, I had an older brother who exposed me to a lot of music that I wouldn't have found as a, you know, a fifth or sixth grader. So, you know, there was a lot of stuff that he played, more in the rock and prog rock kind of realm, yeah. not so much in the jazz and things. And so I started playing in fifth grade, taking lessons, and then, you know, recognizing kind of like, oh, I've kind of outgrown this first teacher. And, you know, so you kind of seek out the next teacher.
8: Sure.
9: And so I had a second teacher and then kind of went past, you know, kind of him ultimately, and then had got another teacher, James Dawson, who was kind of the jazz gateway for us. But fifth, sixth, seventh grade, and then by seventh grade, I knew I wanted to have a band. You know, I wanted to, so I convinced one of the neighbors down the street, you know, to get some drums. And then I remember there was this kid I saw on the Buckskin Bill show playing Bad Bad Leroy Brown. And he was a great singer. And I saw him in sixth grade. We were at different elementary schools. And then we met at Broadmoor in seventh grade. And I was like, oh, I've got to have a band with him. And so I had him on board. And then we brought in another guy who, we were just friends. He didn't play anything. Made him the bass player.
8: Okay.
9: And so I remember, like the first gig we ever had, there were pictures of it. You could see him just staring at my hands to kind of figure out where to be. We had pyrotechnics, so we had emptied out a bunch of bottle rockets into little glass things, little glass containers. And so we were playing Jimi Hendrix, like Purple Haze, and the other two guys that weren't playing at the time lit the things, and we were in somebody's house. You know, low ceiling house.
8: You're doing this inside.
9: Inside.
8: Yeah.
9: Inside okay. gig. It was Kiss. You know,
8: yeah, that's what I'm thinking of.
9: It was the Kiss inspired. Yeah.
8: That would have been that time, right?
9: Yes,
8: like,
9: exactly.
8: Late 70s, something
9: yep.
8: like that.
9: Yeah. Yeah. Yeah. Probably 76, 77, right. and all that stuff. So, you know, that, so, you know, and with that band, Funfair Park was a venue. It was a, you know, kind of where it was an amusement park that later became Blue Bayou and all that stuff.
8: Right.
9: But it was, you know, Florida and Airline. And they would have bands on the weekends, you know, and radio station, you know, would be there broadcasting, and the bands would go in and do interviews on the radio. And so, you know, we had our band that got...
8: What was the name of the band?
9: Odyssey.
8: Okay.
9: Yeah. Yeah. And so, you know, that was sort of my roots. And then started getting more and more serious about it and got interested in jazz. Well, also what used to happen is that Broadmoor High would come to the elementary school with their big band. And so that was also a mind blower. Fifth and sixth grade, those bands were phenomenal.
8: Right.
9: They had drummers. I remember, like, I think Jeff Boudreau.
8: Oh, yeah.
9: You know, J.R. Miller playing trombone. I mean, in other words, there were these guys who were just world class. And Lee Forshay was the band director.
8: Right.
9: And he was at Broadmoor. And I was like, perfect. I'll just file right into, you know, to Broadmoor High School, right from Broadmoor Junior High. So I can kind of be in that, you know, that noise that they made, that big band sound,
8: so
9: was just
8: kind of the bug.
9: Definitely had the bug, all while still having the prog rock bug for bands like Yes or for the Dixie Dregs or, you know, all these all these, you know, unbelievably talented musicians playing complicated music.
8: Sure.
9: You know, but yet seeing Forshay, you know, as a fifth and sixth grader, because they would come each year, just blew, you know, and the bands, I think they were fantastic. Meaning, I don't know if it was because I had no exposure to it, but it was a small stage, and so it was just powerful.
8: Right.
9: And so Lee Forshay, who was renowned, you know, as an educator and a tough guy, he had a stroke, and then I think when he recovered from the stroke, he was hired to teach at Baton Rouge High.
8: Right.
9: In the first years of the magnet school, and you know, so kind of getting into the jazz side of things, and I, you know, went to that school in 10th grade, auditioned for Forshay, and, you know, it was just a pig and slop. I mean, just so happy to be there, and just, I was now part of that sound. you know.
8: Right.
9: And also then getting kind of a tough drill sergeant education. You know, a lot of you mothers and you'll never be great because you've never had to suffer. That was his message to most of us. And he was kind of right.
8: Yeah,
9: you know, I mean, we did have some people who've gone on to, you know, tremendous levels of success. But, you know, but yeah, he thought you definitely needed to suffer. Suffer.
8: Right.
9: And so, you know, that led me through high school into kind of more a wider array of music. So now I liked really the prog stuff, but then Miles was huge. Young Pat Metheny, you know, who was like 19 and 20 years old when we first heard him, also was a, you know, big influence. You know, and so that kind of brought me to high school. And you know, I can tell you where I went from there, or, you know, just...
8: Well, when you were at high school, so you had Lee Forshey there. Was Johnny Gerbrick also there?
9: Yes, absolutely. Yeah, okay. The two of them were the, you know, they would have their coffee together every morning when we show up. They've got their thermoses out, the coffee's ready, and then, you know, then and Mr. Gerbrick would come into our, you know, to our room, to the Lee Forshey's, you know, the stage band. Room, and then he would go and handle all the concert, everything else, all the concert bands, and yeah, so he was there, and Mr. Forshey was there, and you know, we were preceded some big influences or some guys that were there before me. Jim Odom was a huge
8: Presonus, Jim Odom, LaRue,
9: Jim Odom, Presonus, Jim Odom, you know, and when we say, you know, I mean, that was his company that he built, ground up into a major, you know, just a major music company.
8: I mean, brilliant guy.
9: Yeah. So he was super cool. He, you know.
8: So we all, did y'all like kind of tail end each other?
9: Yes. Yeah. Okay, his senior year would have been my sophomore year.
8: Okay.
9: And kind of that chair was mine. And, you know, for the 2 years. Mm-hmm. And then behind me was Wendell Tilley.
8: Oh, yeah. Another great guitar player. Yeah.
9: And so, you know, there were just tons of really talented people, you know, that played in those bands and that, you know, got an education, you know, in so many areas, you know, of music from Mr. Forshey.
8: That's one thing about, you know, a school like that, Baton Rouge High, and of course there are other ones in the city, but there's almost a culture created because of, if you have those key instructors, those teachers.
9: Right. Well, and it was also you had the kids that wanted to be there.
8: Right.
9: I mean, you know, we left our neighborhoods because we wanted to go there. We wanted to go where Forshey was.
8: Mm-hmm. Almost like a conservatory in a way.
9: Yeah. I mean, and, you know, for better or for worse, like I probably couldn't survive at Baton Rouge High today academically, you know, as strong as it is. And then at that time, you know, it was rigid academically, but he would have people slide in, you know, because, you know, he saw their musical talent. So if they weren't super strong academically, he'd get them in.
8: Right.
9: You know.
8: Right. Well, we have a mutual friend of ours who brings up that point every time we talk about Baton Rouge High. It's like, if it wasn't for my ability to play music, there's, you know, in Forshey, like, demanding, basically, that he be at the school.
9: Yeah.
8: He wouldn't have gone to that school.
9: And if we're talking about the same person, that Forshey wanted him at some point to come live with him.
8: Oh, I didn't know that.
9: To come live with him, you know, so he could keep an eye on him because he was supernaturally talented.
8: I mean,
9: naturally talented, you know, just, you know, and as we also well know, sometimes the people with the most talent can get a little relaxed with it.
8: Sure. Yeah.
9: And then sometimes the guys with a little less talent can find their way, you know, to areas that they can succeed in because they grind.
8: Right.
9: And I would put I'm kind of in that realm of somebody that was a grinder. I was never somebody that loved performance, you know.
8: Yeah,
9: and I did sort of discover that through bands.
8: Mm-hmm.
9: You know, I mean, it was great as an eighth grader, but then as it started coming to what's this going to look like as I leave high school,
8: right?
9: You know, what's that world look like?
8: Yeah, to the comment you made about the talent and people with different levels of talent and what they do with it. I remember reading an interview with Bill Evans, the great jazz pianist, and he makes that comment. When he was younger, he, you know, he's a legend, you know, one of the great jazz pianists of all time. But he said when he was in high school, he wasn't the most talented guy in school, you know, and he would see these guys who had more talent, but he just had this drive and work ethic. Mm-hmm. And he's, you know, over time started to surpass all these guys.
9: Right.
8: I guess maybe because they were so talented, they didn't, it was a detriment to their work ethic.
9: Mm-hmm.
8: Who knows? But
9: yeah.
8: But I've seen that too, just as an educator for many years.
9: Yeah.
8: Yeah.
9: And then you saw, and you still see this to this day, is that technology changed and made somebody like me able to kind of do things that I could hear, mm-hmm. but I didn't have the facility to execute. Mm-hmm. And so those sequencers allowed me to slow things down, experiment with string sections and, you know, all this stuff kind of as a two-finger musician, just kind of using my index fingers to kind of, you know, tap out and record drum beats and,
8: right.
9: know, and then we've seen that just, you know, grow and grow and grow as technology's mm-hmm. changed.
8: Yeah. Well, so you finish up in high school, and then I know you've had experience working as doing sound. Was it the producers that you were working with?
9: I went out. I only mixed a few shows with them, and then I was kind of just in the crew. I mean, I was like a roadie. You know,
8: okay.
9: I was hauling gear and setting up, you know, amps, and because my friend Tim Smith mm-hmm. had gotten the gig with the producers.
8: He was playing bass with them.
9: He was playing the bass with them. And they were a band, for people who don't know, were one of those bands that we all looked at and said, how come they're not huge?
8: Right.
9: How come they are not a massive pop band? And there are reasons, and you know, you can go, if you're really interested, you can go hear interesting dark tales about the music business.
8: Right.
9: But I went out on the road for probably a year and a half. And it, what it taught me is I don't want to be on the road, you know, too much downtime, you know, just driving. And so I did learn, you know, that, okay. And so that's where one of my other influences came in. We had a band together at the end of my high school, which was Jim Odom. Mm-hmm. And so Jim was the first person that I knew who had recording equipment. Mm. And so he had like an 8-track in his barn, you know, at their house. And so that's where you go and play, and, you know, you kind of learn the basics of recording and bouncing tracks down, you know, taking 5 channels of drums and bouncing it down to 1 and then giving you space to record more parts. Mm-hmm. And so in that post high school, I started kind of looking for ways to write for people and then looking, you know, buying equipment to record. You know, because big studios weren't available to us, and they were so expensive.
8: Sure.
9: And even the 8-track, you know, that gear was so, it was expensive. So it was like work, save, you know, get somebody to, you know, kick in a few bucks and help us buy an 8-track recorder.
8: Right.
9: You know, and so that kind of began that next stage of kind of being an engineer.
8: Well, is it fair to say that the skills that you developed in recording, very much self-taught?
9: Yeah, because there was no, there were a few schools, and it was before Full Sail.
8: Mm-hmm.
9: So yeah, and so then it would be knocking on some doors of people who had big studios here, you know, 24-track studios, and saying, you know, hey, can I please do some work here? And one of the guys was a consistent no, and then another one of the guys was yes, and so I got to spend some time, you know, in some of the larger studios with bigger consoles, but also just left to the wolves, you know, just like they weren't teaching. They were like, here, figure it out.
8: Right.
9: Here's the manual and kind of figure some of that stuff out. So yeah, lots of trial and error and lots of, you know, growing with the technology of the time.
8: But as you said, you enjoyed, you'd been on the road, so you knew what that was, and you preferred sort of what was, you were starting to carve out as a life at home in music.
9: Yep. Yeah, and absolutely, because then I also recognized toward the end of my high school years that I'm not that interested in performing. It's not, I just didn't have that, you know. But I did love coming up with stuff, and I did like
8: the creative process.
9: You know, the creative process, and then finding people like yourself who I was like, oh, you know, I saw chess pieces, like, wow, this is somebody that can do things that, you know, he's got a skill set, you know, and I can use that. And then a crystal ball, you know, early crystal ball. It's like, oh, we need somebody that can play slide guitar. And we, you know, Chris was a few years younger. He may be your age.
8: I think we're close same age.
9: And so, you know, and so that was thrilling and really fun, you know, just to kind of, it was chess pieces. And then I realized, oh, you know what? I think I'm a producer, mm-hmm. you know, and it's kind of what is my core to this day is kind of producing and directing.
8: Right. Right. And I would agree because, I mean, having worked with you, I would always admire that about you. Like if we were working on a commercial, being able to see kind of being able to get into the weeds and deal with whatever it was, but also kind of step back and have a more macro look at things and,
9: right.
8: you know, how it really all needs to come together conceptually.
9: Yeah.
8: And that is a producer.
9: Yeah. Yeah. Yeah. And so, you know, and carried through in that realm and doing, you know, some records here and there and then going to Nashville a little bit and doing some recording up there mm-hmm. and getting to kind of see those guys and how ridiculous, you know, the A-level players were in their lanes, you know, and just shockingly good right. Musicians, mm-hmm. you know, just, you know, if you were into sports, it's like, you know, those guys were like NFL players and, you know, and everybody else is, you know, junior high players, mm-hmm. you know, just that was an eye opener as well, just how quickly they could turn things, how creatively, but again, different skill set, you know, mm-hmm. So, you know, that brought me to where, you know, and as technology then sort of changed, you know, I went through periods where I was writing a lot of music for documentaries and things like that. Mm-hmm. And then I started realizing that I really like the smaller form better. I like the short, right. I like the 30-second commercial. Right. It's a quick turn. It doesn't take you as much time. Mm-hmm. And so then I realized too, like, you know, it's like, well, Mike, you know, Mike is built more for long form than I am. He can get across mm-hmm. And get many places faster. Mm-hmm. And so, you know, long form pieces would take me a really long time, you know, because I just didn't have the mm-hmm. skill level. 30 seconds, I can hang. You
7: know? That's all the time we have for today. Thanks for tuning in. And if you want to hear this episode again, you can find it on our website, artsbr.org, and click on AC23. We'll see you next time.
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16: Ryan Lowe Financial, time, 8 o'clock. Ready to talk. I'm Paul Stevens, Fox News. A U.S. delegation led by Vice President J.D. Vance is in Switzerland for talks with Iranian officials. Both sides still trying to reach a broader peace agreement following the signing of a temporary memorandum of understanding.
17: Vice President J.D. Vance arrived at the Bürgenstock Resort, Lake Lucerne. That's where he's set to hold direct talks with Iranian leaders. Their goal, negotiate a long-term peace agreement that includes resolving key questions about the future of Iran's nuclear program. They only have about 60 days to reach a deal. The talks will begin with a bilateral meeting between the United States and Iran. One of the first topics expected to be discussed is an emergency session on Lebanon. The talks come amid growing uncertainty surrounding the Strait of Hormuz. Tehran claims it is once again closing that vital waterway. They say it's in response to renewed Israeli strikes on Iran-backed Hezbollah in southern Lebanon.
16: And that's Fox's Chandley Painter. Iran also saying the attacks violate the memorandum of understanding signed by Tehran and Washington recently. Tragic accident unfolding during a Goose concert at Madison Square Garden in New York last night. NYPD saying a 51-year-old man fell from an elevated position inside the arena, later pronounced dead at a nearby hospital. No release from authorities as to how far he fell or what led up to the incident. The band later saying it was heartbroken by the tragedy and extended condolences to those affected. The concert continued and concluded shortly before midnight as investigators got underway with their task. Officials in Los Angeles declaring a state of emergency. Firefighters still battling a massive warehouse fire. The building is making it extremely difficult for firefighters to bring the blaze under control. No formal evacuation orders just yet. 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
5: We talk about what's happening around the country and around the world without left-wing spin. 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
6: President Trump is saying that if they color outside the lines, he will just drop some bombs on their heads.
4: Yeah, so we're going to go through this report from Peter Doocy of Fox, who lays out the MOU, the Memorandum of Understanding, that did come out yesterday. Nobody's denying on either side, I don't think, that this is an accurate version of the 8 points or 14 points or whatever it is. It's a very short and vague, which I guess we'll get into the conversation about that in a little bit, because Trump kind of says it's self-enforcing with common sense. But anyway, Peter Doocy goes on.
6: And now the boss has to sell this memorandum of understanding to a skeptical American public. Key points shared by the White House: the U.S. will help develop, quote, at least $300 billion for the reconstruction and economic development of the Islamic Republic of Iran. And the United States of America undertakes to make fully available for the use of frozen or restricted funds and assets of the Islamic Republic of Iran.
7: The unfreezing is an easy one to answer. We have taken a lot of their money, and we have their money. We have taken their money. It's not our money. It's their money.
4: The tone, the language on this and other clips you're going to hear from Trump is all so conciliatory for somebody that, in theory, you know, we've got our foot on their neck and forcing them to do something because we went to war with them and won. It doesn't sound like that.
5: We are going to remove their civilization from the face of the earth. I demand unconditional surrender. Now it's like we're best buddies and everything's fine.
4: Yeah.
5: And I could even, I mean, look, if he believes this is the best deal for the country and the world, blah, blah, blah. Okay, great. But there would be an uneasy, we're watching them every step. We are going to absolutely withhold any of the carrots until the terms of the deal are met. No, it has more of a feel of we're officially together.
4: Or it was their money all along, so we took their money and we're holding it. So yeah, we're giving back their money. Anyway, it rolls on.
6: On a 14-point plan, it's not until point number 8 that you find this. The Islamic Republic of Iran reaffirms that it shall not procure or develop nuclear weapons.
8: Bomb Iran if they don't comply, but there's nothing enforceable in the deal itself. Is that correct?
7: Does it have to be?
4: Yeah, so that's kind of self-enforcing. Trump says you don't need to write into the deal. You don't get a nuke. You don't try to buy a nuke. You don't work on getting a nuke, or we'll attack you, because that's just understood.
5: Sure. Yeah, that's legit.
4: Does that make sense to you?
5: Yeah, or we'll drop a bomb on your head.
4: But who believes he would?
5: Well, if Iran doesn't believe it, it doesn't matter who believes it.
4: Well, I don't think Iran believes it, because I don't believe it. We're not going back to war.
5: Yeah, yeah. We were looking for a good, solid defense of this deal. I think I've found one. It's from James Lindsay, who we like and respect around here. A brilliant man. Do you want to hear that now, or do you want to hold off?
4: Let's get the rest of the Peter Doocy report, and then we've got a comment from Trump, and then we can hear somebody say something good about this.
6: The president's perspective on ending the war, it was just time.
7: The thing that's going to stop them from doing that, because you can't cover everything in a document, is common sense. They don't want to get bombed. They don't want to get hit.
4: So that's the idea of the gentleman's agreement of they understand that if they try to get a weapon, we're going to go back to bombing them. Let's save the missiles conversation for a different time, because it's a different topic. Give me General Jack Keane 61, because I have been surprised at how negative on this deal Fox has been, way more than I've seen them do on anything with Trump through either term. of various hosts and guests talking about Trump being wrong about something. But it's been endless on Fox around this deal, including General Jack Keane, who usually supports what Trump does.
9: There's a $300 billion investment fund. Who cares where the money comes from? If it doesn't come from the United States, I get that. Of course it shouldn't. But it shouldn't come from anybody. I mean, when we recovered Germany and Japan, the Nazis weren't in charge. The Japanese imperialists weren't in charge. Here, the Iranians are in charge. The killers and thugs are still in charge. They're going to take that money and recover everything.
4: Yeah. And they get the money first. The Strait opens, they get to start making money off oil revenue again, they get the investment money, and then in the future, we're hoping they comply on this trying not to get a nuclear weapon. Why would you believe they're going to do that? They just survived our best shot and realized we don't have the stomach to go through with it.
5: Right. Well, it all depends on if you believe clip 42.
7: You know, you talk about regime change. Nobody will say that, but I guess that's, look, their one set of leaders is all gone. Their second set of leaders is all gone. Their third set of leaders a little bit gone, but for the most part, and frankly, I think that's regime change. I think they're going to behave much differently. I think they see a different way of life that they were never exposed to.
4: You're right. That is the crux of the whole matter, are these different people. Noah Rothman of the National Review writing, the notion that there can be a dependable gentleman's agreement with an Islamist terrorist organization constitutionally, because this was their organizing principle, constitutionally committed to America's destruction is insulting. But the question is, are these still hardcore jihadists? Or is it like Trump said, no, we're down to like the third layer of leadership, and these people aren't hardcore jihadists.
5: I would suggest that even in the Quran, the idea is enshrined that, look, if you've got to pretend to not be a hardcore jihadist to get Allah's will done, do that. Deny Islam all day long if you want. Pretend you don't believe. If that will get you past your obstacle, do that. And that's exactly what they're doing.
4: That's interesting, because that's much different than the way Christians have handled it for 2,000 years, where many, many people, certainly in the early days of Christianity, went to their death rather than denounce Jesus. You go ahead and get your head cut off.
5: Right. Yeah.
4: Interesting.
5: So a handful more criticisms, and then we'll get to a couple of fairly robust defenses of the deal. Just a couple of headlines. This is from David Sanger. Trump demanded Iran's unconditional surrender. He got a surprise instead. A New York Times, Iran gets major economic lifeline for minimal concessions and initial deal. New York Post, that's the headline is buried. Oh, Trump blasts critics of his Iran plan as fools. Where's the quote? Blasted critics of the Iran deal as fools for not thinking he was tough on Tehran, describing them as either jealous, bad people, or stupid.
4: Which am I, since I think this is a bad deal? Am I jealous, a bad person, or stupid? Probably stupid.
5: We'll take emails on that topic. These fools who think I haven't been tough enough on Iran when the stock market just hit a record high and oil prices are tumbling down are either jealous, bad people, or stupid, he wrote on Truth Social.
4: He judges everything on whether the stock market went up or down.
5: Let's see. From the New York Post, Trump's Iran deal secrecy was atrocious and Vance's dodging made it worse.
4: Here, I got one positive thing to say. It's possible, and I wish he would say this out loud if it's the case. Maybe he feels like it'd be political suicide. But what if this is the case? It didn't work out like I thought it would. But look, in reality, in life, you have to go with reality now. And reality now is, this is the best thing to do. Things didn't turn out the way I thought they would. We were wrong. We made a guess. It didn't happen. They didn't fall. People didn't rise up. Regime didn't quit, et cetera, et cetera. But starting today with the facts on the ground, if you landed from Mars today and looked at the facts on the ground, this is the best thing to do going forward. It's like a sunk cost.
5: We're going to consolidate our gains.
4: It's like a sunk cost principle.
5: Right, exactly. Not going to throw good money and lives after bad.
4: But you already spent $2 million on building this house. It doesn't matter. It turns out this is a bad idea. We need to start from today. What's the best thing going forward?
5: Right. Fair enough. 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
4: The sunk cost principle is so clearly true intellectually, but very difficult emotionally with yes. anything in life, whether it's relationships, kids, jobs, construction projects, investments, whatever it is. If you put a whole bunch of effort and time and cost and blood, sweat, and tears into something, you feel like you got to move forward on that project. But sometimes looking
5: we
4: at the facts
5: today. You can't abandon it now.
4: Yes, yeah, exactly. Can. Exactly.
5: Yeah. So J.D. Vance's political career is swirling the drain, in my opinion. We can get to that. I don't want to rush through the defense of the deal from the fabulous James Lindsay. So why don't we take a break and come back and take a look at that? Because believe it or not, around here, we just want to know what's true. And often you have to look at both sides.
4: I'd be happy to be wrong. I'd rather be wrong than right about this, that this turns out it's a good deal. That'd be awesome. It'd be fantastic. I don't think it is. Stay tuned.
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24: Don't you ever, worry about the local scoop again, okay?
25: I just didn't have a good experience, so I wrote a bad review. I didn't think nothing of it until she reminded me of it. She assaulted me, touched my torso 3 times. She knocked the phone out of my hand and pretty much destroyed the back of it. Kicked it under my car.
4: She touched my torso 3 times.
5: Oh, torso toucher.
4: How much for 4 times?
5: This is an Alabama business owner and her husband who got some really bad reviews for their brand new ice cream shop from some dude, murdered him online, and so they sought him out and were going to beat him down over it.
4: Well, touch his torso
5: or something.
4: At least.
5: Yeah. So, let's see. In the cell phone video, which I keep trying to watch, but it's so fraught with pop-up ads and crap, I never get through it. Here's some of the video. She says, "I'm mad because I busted my ass at something and you think you're going to run it into the ground." He says, "Obviously you have some mental issues that would cause you to get mad that I left the review on your restaurant." Mallory, that's the woman's name, says, "3 times? Okay. It was a bitch move." He says, "I can do whatever I want." "You shouldn't though. It would be in your best interest not to. Do you understand? What are you going to do about it? You'll find out soon enough."
4: You ever had your torso touched 3 times?
5: Because I'll touch it. And the owner's husband, Ryan, shows up to the scene. The cell phone video shows the owner inching closer to Smith. "She assaulted me, touched my torso 3 times, Smith said. And she knocked the phone out of my hand, as we heard, blah, blah, blah. The woman was arrested Thursday on charges of harassment and criminal mischief. Her husband, Ryan, also arrested for harassment. They've since been released from jail. Now, see, this is who's the a-hole here? Isn't that the point of this sort of story, right?
4: What is that thing on Reddit?
5: Am I the a-hole?
4: A-I-T-A, yeah.
5: I need to know more about, why did she say 3 times? So was he like just hammering this business in an unjustified fashion?
4: Well, did he go 3 times
5: and hurting their business, which they'd risked their time, money, and effort into building?
4: Well, what was his

0: We don't know.
1: Right, right. Or the sincere sauce of dissatisfaction. The fudge of befuddlement. I'm going to stop now.
0: So if you could get, so there's a, are you familiar with Cold Stone Creamery?
1: It's
0: a
1: sure, of course, cream. Yeah. Mm-hmm.
0: Yeah. I've never had one of their signature things. Are you familiar with those?
1: They've got years and years and years.
0: Oh my God. They're so over the top. I mean, they're way over the top. They're like 1300 calories and there's different versions you can get, like a peanut butter one, and it's got peanut butter cups and chunks and thud, and then just I've always wanted to get one, and I never have. I was telling the kids the other day, because we got a new one not far from us, that someday I'm going to get one, but I got to get it like middle of the day and not eat anything else that day to come close to breaking even for the day.
1: And there's nothing that like a giant dish of ice cream to make you feel like getting in the gym
0: or doing anything other than hurling yourself in front of a bus.
1: Right, just lying around moaning.
0: I don't know. Well, okay. Yeah, you're right. We need more details to make any comments on this.
1: Right, right. It's very frustrating. Very crappy.
2: This is the Xiaoban Intelligent Toilet Robot, designed primarily as a mobile, autonomous toilet for elderly people or those with mobility challenges. As instead of the person going to the toilet comes to the person. The robot drives itself back to the docking station. It then extends a disposal arm, completely flushing both the solid and liquid waste away. Immediately after, it runs an intensive self-cleaning and sanitizing cycle on the bowl, leaving it pristine for the next trip.
1: What does this cost? Never mind. It doesn't matter. I must have one.
0: Because
3: $13,000.
0: Because getting up and going to the toilet is such a job, you need the toilet to come to you?
1: Whatever room I'm in, that's correct. Living room, kitchen, doesn't matter.
0: Kitchen, so you're sitting there eating dinner? And your family has to watch you do this?
1: They don't have to. They can avert their eyes. Nobody's making them watch.
0: Stare at your phone for a second, kids.
1: You know, if someone is elderly or sure. That sort of thing, I could appreciate that. It sounds like very lazy. Advanced. This is a great time to be alive.
0: Maybe you're lazy, and sometimes you got to go, and you think, do I want to walk clear across the house, or do I just let go in my pants?
1: All the way over there.
0: I just soil myself. Nobody's coming over tonight.
1: Now you don't have to face that unfortunate choice. Now the toilet comes to you.
0: Right. You still got to scoot off your chair onto it, right, though?
1: Yeah, presumably. Yeah. Unless you got, the next model be a, I guess the robot would, its docking station would be under your favorite chair.
0: What does it look like?
1: So most of the time, it would just be right there. If you happen to be in a different chair across the house, well, then you could call it to you.
0: What does it look like, Miles? Does it look like a little trash can on wheels?
3: No, it looks like a chair on wheels, but, just like you would imagine.
1: Chair on wheels.
3: Chair on wheels. I mean, yeah.
1: Again, only in America. What a wonderful thing.
0: And I don't know if there's an audience for that.
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5: We talk about what's happening around the country and around the world without left-wing spin. 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
6: I don't know how far to get into the weeds on this whole Elon Musk conversation. I got sucked into it because it was making me so mad over the weekend. The number of posts I was seeing and cable news hosts on the non-Fox channels about how, various government, your Elon Musks, your AOCs, your Bernie Sanders. I predicted this on Friday. We would hear from them by the end of the day, and we did. They all had very strong statements about how awful this is and how it's a sign that our country is just completely off track, that we now have a trillionaire.
5: Wow.
6: And somehow believe, they seem to actually believe, as do a lot of the people that vote for them, that Elon having $1 trillion took money out of your pocket. So, like, I tweeted out that specific phrase over the weekend, something along the lines of, I can't believe the economic literacy we have in this country, thanks to our public school system, that so many people feel like Elon becoming a trillionaire took money out of their pockets. That's insane. Well, the pushback is all the various government subsidies or contracts that he has that still don't make sense for all kinds of reasons that I can read to you. Here's one. This was a pushback against a senator that had posted that, you know, the taxpayers made Elon Musk rich, not Elon Musk, by us giving him all these various breaks. Elon Musk was awarded, not given, cost per result contracts to perform a service for the U.S. government. The total of those for SpaceX specifically is $22 billion, which includes repaid loans, state tax incentives, etc. The deal was simple. Put stuff into low entry orbit at or below a set cost. If SpaceX does it below the set cost, SpaceX keeps the difference. If it doesn't, the company is responsible for the overrun. It was SpaceX versus, first of all, they bid against other companies and won out, and then against NASA. The end result is that SpaceX and Elon lowered the cost of getting a kilogram into low entry orbit by 100% versus what NASA was previously doing. In other words, it would cost us, the taxpayer, all this stuff we were trying to put in space, so much more money if we did it with the government program of NASA versus the SpaceX program of Elon. In other words, we got tremendous bang for our buck.
5: And as a government, we incentivized innovation in a way that's going to pay off for generations, centuries, maybe.
6: Right. And then, once again, responding to this particular senator, most of what is cited are government contracts, the money going to Elon. You see, the government, which you help run, I forget which senator it was, one of your lefty socialist senators, the government, which you help run, wanted services and decided his company was best to provide them, which they did at a negotiated price. How on earth that entitles you to the profit he made providing those services, which you guys wanted and agreed to, is beyond, well, anyone, especially me. And the subsidies he got for electric cars were from your party because he did what you wanted him to do. Remember
5: exactly
6: when he was your darling? So there's that part of it. I was against the subsidies for all the electric cars. I don't think taxpayers should be giving everybody else a $7,500 or $12,000 break on their electric car to incentivize them. But all y'all on the left decided that was a good idea, which got Elon started on the whole rich thing. But on the other thing with SpaceX is, we were mentioning earlier, Elon's the biggest taxpayer in world history already. And that is going to go exponentially higher because of all of his dealings and everything like that. Plus the hundreds of thousands of jobs and all the taxes that they pay. And as has been pointed out already in a couple of these things I've read, the service that are being provided to people that people want. Where are you all complaining when the Solyndras of the world happen? They take your tax money, they give it to these green ideas that never pan out. So you don't get any jobs, you don't get any green energy, you get zero bang for your buck.
7: Right, right.
6: You get no tax money because nobody's profiting in any way. And when is anybody complaining about that? So when one of these programs works out and somebody makes some money, then you're angry. That is just nonsensical, beyond nonsensical.
7: I wish I still had in front of me that brilliant essay I read you part of a few weeks ago about how when the rich have a successful business and they come up with more, they end up with more money than they could ever spend, they don't spend it. You know, depending on which guy you're talking about, maybe they buy a super yacht or whatever, but most of it they reallocate. They take that money and put it somewhere they think is even more productive, creating more companies, more jobs. And if you are Mark Zuckerberg and you decide you want a mega yacht, okay, somebody built that mega yacht. Somebody's maintaining it mechanically. You have captains and crewmen and cooks and cleaners and dock workers and all sorts of people. That creates wealth. The wealth of the world, here's the one thing you have to know. If you don't know this, you will be an ignoramus till the day you die. Wealth is not a pie of a fixed size. You can create wealth. Wealth can start with a dollar and end up with $1 trillion a few generations later if people are smart and they allocate money wisely. Oh, my God.
6: That seems to be one of the breakdowns is that in watching the pushback seems to come from a crowd that thinks there is a fixed amount of money always.
7: Right.
6: That was Senator Ed Markey, by the way. How much of Musk's wealth?
7: Insufferable.
6: How much of Musk's wealth comes from government help? Virtually all of it. He says
7: that's idiotic. That is absolutely untrue.
6: For instance, this back and forth, which was on our Twitter feed. Elon gets paid roughly $8 million a day by the American taxpayer via his government contracts. Explain how taxpayer subsidies aren't literally money out of our pockets. One of our very smart listeners, thankfully, was willing to argue with all these people all day yesterday when I wasn't. Somebody that goes by the handle common sense. Do you understand the difference between a contract for delivering a service or product versus a handout? I don't think so.
7: Yeah, well said. That's astonishing ignorance.
6: Nearly all competitive contracts that had deliverables, launches, Starlink services, etc., SpaceX won those awards by offering a lower cost than other companies. Right. Or that the government could do themselves. The government.
7: So do these people not understand the difference between Stacey Abrams and SpaceX?
6: That was Elon's pushback. For instance, the Stacey Abrams thing. Stacey Abrams started an NGO and 30 days later was given $2 billion by the Biden administration. She has not had to return a penny of that. The NGO never did anything. And there are tons of those kinds of things that happen all the time. Do you all get mad about that or you just don't notice because they're failures? They're all failures. And so nobody is making money off of that. If we could invest in someone that would clean up the homeless situation and make it cheaper than all the homeless government programs and that guy gets rich, I'll sign up for it today.
7: Right.
6: I don't care if he gets rich, if it ends up being cheaper than the government programs that are doing nothing. You give out money to these green, I keep mentioning the green programs, but there's tons of stuff that's not, just all kinds of crap that they put money into that doesn't produce any taxpayer revenue, doesn't make a thing, it doesn't do anything for anybody, it's not a product that people want, it's just a money hole.
7: Right, right. So we've been addressing the faulty and dopey, he had government contracts argument. We haven't even gotten to the main socialist argument. Which is that income essentially should be capped, and once you have a certain amount, you should be restricted from ever making any more. I want to get to that. I will tell you two things. I'm going to lay two truth bombs on you. One is a great old saying. I can't remember who came up with it, but a triumph is temporary because you'll go seek new challenges and battles, and you might not win all of them, but an excuse is eternal. Because you can just lay there with your excuse covering you like a warm blanket and never try anything. All right, that's truth bomb number one. Number two is envy is like a shot of fentanyl. It just numbs you. You get sleepy. You bend over at the waist and you stop thinking. The politics of envy are so powerful and so easy.
6: Yeah, I hope I raise my kids in such a way that they have the feeling I have when there is a, you know, a guy like Jeff Bezos inventing Amazon or Bill Gates and, you know, doing what he did with computers all through the 90s or Elon now. I think it's freaking cool as heck. I admire it. I wish I could be more like that as yes. opposed to the immediate feeling being I've just been taken from. That's bad. I have a negative feeling you stole from me. God, that's sick.
7: Because the valuation of his company is such that his share of it makes him a trillionaire. You lost what? How? What?
6: Wow.
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17: HQ didn't die of natural causes. It was poisoned with a lethal cocktail of incompetence, arrogance, short-sightedness, and sociopathic delusion. He took a $100 million company and brought it to zero in less than 2 years.
16: I'm Alyssa Bresnak, and over the past year, I've spoken with founders and fans, investors and engineers, employees, celebrities, all to answer one question. What happened to HQ Trivia? The answer is a story about the absurdity of startup culture and the ego of its founders. It's a story about virality and how companies navigate the attention economy. It's a story about hope and promise, betrayal and tragedy. And at the heart of all of it is an app that drew millions of live viewers and was supposed to be the future of TV. Until it wasn't. 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
21: In recent days, federal agents have knocked on the doors of family, friends, and former employees. Not because they found a crime, because they're simply trying to find one.
4: So Gavin Newsom with a FOIA request, Freedom of Information Act request, from executive branch agencies of the U.S. government. He wants anything that's got his or his wife's name on it that they're looking into, because he believes the Justice Department is coming after him.
7: That's right. Now, what could they possibly be investigating? All the weird financial maneuvers where millions of dollars flow to his wife's nonprofit, and these mysterious houses that are bought for him and that sort of thing. That's probably part of it. But first, Defiant Gavi is mad and he wants you to know it.
21: I've learned that his campaign has reached my own home to get me. He's coming after my wife, Jen, a public servant, a woman who's dedicated her life to supporting women and girls. Someone who is
7: turning little boys into girls,
21: other than having the temerity to advocate for what she believes in. If they can't intimidate me, they'll go after the mother of our children. Donald Trump picked the wrong target. We have nothing to hide. I have a message for you. You can subpoena my records. You can investigate me. You can harass me. Put my name on every and any enemies list you have, but leave my wife and family out of your personal vendetta.
4: He has a weird speaking style, and his hand gestures are particularly odd. Did you watch this?
7: Mm-hmm.
4: Very weird. I couldn't tell if he'd like been practicing it earlier and trying to remember, do I raise my arm at this point? I mean, it's just like, it's like a robot, the way he moves his arms around. It's very weird.
7: He's always been a little bit like that, yeah. Mm-hmm. Let's finish up Gavi's blast.
21: I'd like to say something to my wife. These times are not normal. They're not ordinary. I love you, and I'm sorry he's doing this. You have not earned a single one of the indignities that he's trying to inflict on you and our children. Mr. President, come after me. I'm not going anywhere, and the country is watching.
4: How can you not say,
7: wow,
4: I'd like to say this to my wife, I love you and I'm going to protect you, or whatever he just said, as opposed to, I would like to say, like he's Captain Kirk, to my wife, I love you and will stand up for you. It's just weird. I mean, I know that's got nothing to do with his story, but his inability to sound, he ain't got any of that Clinton or Obama or any of the people that come off as normal juice. He has none of that.
7: No. The whole comfortable in their own skin thing.
4: Quickly to my wife, I would like to say, what?
7: The Wall Street Journal says Siebel Newsom is a documentary filmmaker and founder
4: public
7: of the
4: servant, Joe, public servant.
21: He's coming after my wife, Jen, a public servant.
7: Sounded like he chuckled there. Sorry, I almost got through it.
4: I feel
7: can
4: like,
7: we do another take? This you know, is live, Gavin.
4: You know how much I'm annoyed by the term public servant. I feel like maybe the test is if you have to say you're a public servant, you're not. Because otherwise, it's obvious.
7: That is 100%.
22: That's a great question. Well,
7: yeah, thanks, Jenny. Anyway, she's the, according to the Wall Street Journal, the founder of the Representation Project, an advocacy group that uses film to challenge gender stereotypes. No, they use film to sell young children on transgenderism in schools and are richly rewarded for it. And guess what? California schools are super anxious to take those films from the governor's wife. But anyway, the California Globe doing some great reporting on this. Their executive editor, Megan Barth, reporting on the long list of dubious financial dealings by California's first couple. Quote, the Globe's reporting has consistently highlighted how vendors and donors connected to the Newsom orbit have profited handsomely while the first partner's nonprofit extracted millions through salaries and licensing fees from an organization she controls.
4: They're coming after my wife, a public servant.
7: Damn it, Spock. The Baldusians want democracy.
4: Let me hear that one again, the short one there, Michael. Go ahead.
21: I'd like to say something to my wife. These times are not normal. They're not ordinary. I love you, and I'm sorry he's doing this. You have not earned a single one of the indignities that he's trying to inflict on you and our children.
0: Why can't you sound like
21: Mr. President, come after me. I'm not going anywhere.
0: Is he trying to sound like Obama?
21: And the country is watching.
4: That's funny you would say that.
2: Fascinating.
4: Because that's what I thought yesterday. When I was watching him, I thought, is this him trying to do an Obama?
0: Yeah, I picked up on that, too. There were just some of the inflections.
4: There were a couple of hand gestures I thought, you grabbed those from Barack Obama.
0: Just out of curiosity, Michael, where is that? I know we've got some Obama in the Iran section. There it is.
3: It is doubtful that any agreement that arises is going to be significantly different or a significant improvement from.
4: You're right. That cadence
3: deal
4: is
3: that
4: it.
3: We had
0: yeah,
3: in
0: he's
3: the first
0: trying to
3: place.
0: Do Obama.
4: That's good.
0: Okay.
4: Yeah, that's what he's doing. He just isn't good at it.
0: Yeah, yeah. So the Globe has reported on many questionable personal financial issues with the Newsoms, including their two large mansions secretively purchased by shady LLCs only days before closing. Where did the money come from? Who's the LLC? The $4 million mansion in Sacramento magically appeared for the Newsoms shortly after the election, despite the renovation of the governor's mansion that cost $4 to $4.5 million.
4: You know, the kind of places public servants live.
0: And then in 2018 and 2019, an LLC tied to Newsom's cousin, business partner, and Plump Jack co-president Jeremy Scher, that's his restaurant and wine company.
4: I thought you were talking to me. I said yes.
0: Plump Jack, indeed, paid almost $4 million in cash for a Fair Oaks, California estate. In 2019, in October of the next year, the LLC gifted the home to the Newsoms free and clear, claiming Newsom was a member of the LLC in order to avoid roughly $4,000 in transfer taxes. The Newsoms reportedly spent several nights a week at the estate. Then there was another hairy transaction in Marin County. There you go. In 2024, Governor Newsom and transgender children activist first partner Jennifer Siebel at Newsom purchased a $9 million home back in Marin County.
4: Whoa!
0: Marin Mansion is 5,600 square feet, and Newsom paid 7% above the asking price. How much income does it take to purchase a $9 million home? A buyer would need to make an annual income of nearly $2 million to qualify for a $9 million house if purchased on a 30-year mortgage, which is unlikely. But the home was purchased in cash.
4: Ah!
0: Like a rock star, professional athlete, or hedge fund manager was involved. Certainly not a pair of public servants, as Gavi claimed in his statement.
4: Gavin said, Donald Trump isn't just, I'll just read it like, a regular person. Donald Trump isn't just coming after me because of my mean tweets. He's coming after me because I'm considering running for president because he hates that I've consistently called him out over and over again for his lies and deceit.
0: I guarantee you, Gavi and the missus have been studying the Clinton Foundation and how they got to do what they got to do and how they got away with it.
4: That's what
0: years.
4: I was going to say. The Clintons didn't go to jail. None of the Bidens have gone to jail. The Trumps are going to get wealthy. So, yeah, if I had him, I'd think, yeah, we're doing this stuff, but we'll get away with it. Everybody gets away with it.
0: I think Jennifer Siebel Newsom is a sincere Marxist, really wants to overthrow the patriarchy, believes little boys should turn into little girls. She's sincere about that. And if she can make an enormous paycheck and travel like a sultanate, sultana, what's a female sultan? All the better.
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1: The VP in Switzerland. I'm Ted Lindner, Fox News. Making the trip for peace talks with Iran is Vice President J.D. Vance. Fox's Trey Yingst has got the latest from Tel Aviv this morning.
2: High-level diplomatic talks are set to take place today in Switzerland, aimed at solidifying the memorandum of understanding and entering into the next phase of negotiations. Vice President J.D. Vance is joined by special envoys Witkoff and Kushner to move these talks forward. On the American side, Iran's parliament speaker, Mohammad Khalibaf, and the country's foreign minister, Abbas Argachi, will represent the Iranian side. The issue of Lebanon remains a major sticking point. Five Israeli soldiers were killed by Hezbollah in the course of 48 hours over the weekend. The Israelis responded with heavy airstrikes across southern Lebanon. Now, in response, the Iranians claim they are closing the Strait of Hormuz.
1: The U.S. military disputing Iran's claim, saying that the strait remains open. Meanwhile, President Trump is threatening to impose tolls on the Strait of Hormuz if a deal is not made. Another violent holiday weekend in Chicago, at least 12 people recovering after a drive-by mass shooting on Juneteenth. Police say two people in an SUV pulled up to a crowd in the Princeton Park neighborhood and started shooting. The victims ranging in age from 17 to 47. In total, since Friday night, at least 21 people were shot in Chicago, and at least four of them have died, according to local officials. The FAA investigating a close call between two commercial flights at Boston Logan International Airport. This happening on Saturday morning. A Delta flight arriving from Dallas was forced to abort its landing to avoid an American Airlines jet departing from an intersecting runway. The Delta aircraft, carrying 129 passengers and six crew members, landed safely after coordinating a go-around with air traffic control. The incident comes amid a troubling stretch for aviation following several recent crashes in the U.S. and abroad that have claimed multiple lives. 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
27: Early morning showers are possible. They may linger throughout the rest of the afternoon as well, especially as the day heats up. Afternoon high temperatures reach back to lower 90s. For some, it may feel a bit warmer due to heat index values being in the mid to upper 90s. Tonight, overnight lows fall back down into the mid to upper 70s, making for another muggy night here in the capital region. This is meteorologist Alex Noel. Stay tuned to NBC 33 and Fox 44, or head over to LouisianaFirstNews.com for your full forecast.
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16: 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Hey, Matt, how are you?
15: I'm very good. Mark, thank you. Appreciate it.
16: Hey, you know, I think this is kind of an interesting question, and you've been doing this now since basically late 2008. So you've sat down with a lot of people, individuals, widows, widowers, couples. And here's the question I'm presenting to our listeners, Matt. What if you were forced to retire today? USA Today had a report that said 59% of those polled retired earlier than they had originally planned. Now, there's a lot of reasons for that, obviously. Healthcare, laid off. Hey, I won the game. I don't even need to. What, Matt? I don't have to keep working? I think I'm going to go ahead and retire. So what about that? 59% of people retire earlier than they planned. Is that your experience in your 18-plus years?
15: That actually sounds a little bit high. But if you look back at March of 2020, when COVID hit, the number jumped exponentially. I mean, many people were offered early buyouts. They were laid off. So I guess, hey, the numbers don't lie is the saying, right? I think that's a great question. If you're only a few years out from your planned retirement, ask yourself, what would happen if you were to be laid off early? I mean, are you ready? That's a great, great topic, Mark.
16: I think it's interesting just because we don't know. Obviously, healthcare is the number one reason why people said, yep, I would retire a little bit early, whether it was them or a spouse or a loved one, yeah, or whatever. The one that I like is the one where, holy cow, Matt, really? I don't have to keep working if I don't want to? Boy, Matt, do you think we've got enough? Yeah, you could have retired 5 years ago. Now you might need to work a little bit more.
15: And that does happen. You're right. As a matter of fact, the market's been so good that we're seeing more and more of that. When Christy and I sit down with people to talk about the plan, building out what we call the smart plan. Remember, we're focused on five things here, not just the investments. We're always focused on five things. S, sources of income. That's the biggest concern most of you have. Hey, if I do retire early, do I have enough money to take enough money out to pay the bills every single month? That's the question, right? That's sources of income. How do you coordinate your Social Security? M stands for medical and Medicare. And Mark, this is a big one, because if you work until age 65, as most of you know, you qualify for Medicare. And the rules about health insurance through the exchange, the Obamacare exchanges, those rules have changed beginning at the beginning of this year. And if you don't know the rules, you can find yourself swimming in a whole lot of healthcare bills because there's been some major changes there. But that's the number one reason people used to always work until age 65. But when Obamacare came along, it actually empowered people, Mark, to retire earlier. But there have been some law changes you would want to know about. But I do, and Christy as well, we do find that a lot of people, especially because the market has been so good, really the last decade, that your savings have exceeded where you maybe projected, and perhaps you could actually retire. So when we look at our smart plan, we're looking at sources of income, medical, Medicare, advanced planning, things like power of attorneys, wills, you know, things like that, living wills. But then that's SMA, but the R and the T are critical, really critical if you're going to call it quits early. The R is for risk management of your money, and the T is for taxes, and we'll talk more about that. But some people keep working, Mark, because that's all you know to do, right? You just go to work and you work because no one's ever told you, hey, you actually would be okay to call it quits. Others of you probably need to keep working. Maybe your savings aren't as robust as they need to be. The way you find out is let us help you with a retirement money map. That's where every conversation starts. We first sit down with you. If you say, I wonder if we can retire, or I wonder if we are going to be in trouble if we got laid off or something, find out where you stand. And we just use some proprietary software and show you our retirement money map. And it really is a roadmap that kind of lays out, are you okay? Do you need to work longer? What would happen if you took your Social Security early? What would happen if you waited and retired later? What would happen if there's a terrible bear market? How would it impact you? So if you'd like to set up a time to come visit with us, it's no cost, no obligation, no arm twisting. This is what we do. We help people figure it out and then stay retired. So you can text the word visit, or you can call us, either one. The number, as Mark gave earlier, was 225-523-6389. Again, that's 225-523-6389. 523-6389.
13: You know what? We're talking about people that are, the USA Today reports has said 59% of those retired sooner than they were planning for obvious reasons. One would be health care. One would be they got laid off, furloughed, whatever, from their job.
15: Right.
13: And then, of course, you have the ones that have really won the game, didn't even know they won the game. They come in and sit down with you, and you're like, well, you can retire whenever you want to. Mm-hmm. There's a big difference between being forced to retire and retiring because, hey, we've won the game. I mean, that's a different mindset, I would think. If I'm forced, I'm a little nervous. And if I've already won the game, I'm feeling pretty good about it. That's you have a lot of, you have to be kind of a psychiatrist at time, I would think.
15: You're absolutely right. We saw this back when COVID happened. When you're forced out, okay, you're right. And it's a very emotional. It's not only financially straining, it's emotionally straining, because maybe a lot of your identity and self-worth came from your worthiness at a job. I see that especially for us dudes. And so when you're forced out, not only are you maybe worried, are you going to be okay, but it can be depressing. Mark, it can downright, you've seen the movies, right? Guy gets laid off and wanders around the house in his house robe, doesn't shave, and watches Gunsmoke reruns. You've
13: right,
15: seen that.
13: Right.
15: Yeah. So it can happen. Here's the thing. How do you prevent getting laid off? I can't stop that from happening. Unfortunately, I don't have that power. But how can you know where you stand if such a change to your life occurred? That's where the money map comes in. Maybe you're not ready to retire, but it's probably a good idea if you're within 5 years of retirement just to talk about it. Find the numbers. Mark, there have been people who've wandered through our door and said, okay, my wife and I, we're 61. We're going to retire at 65. And then we'd run all the numbers and we're saying, you sure you want to work till 65? And a year later, guess what they're doing? Sending us a postcard from Tuscany. Thanks for letting us know we could retire early. We're done. Other people take the retirement money map and they hold it over their boss's head, figuratively, of course. In other words, hey, listen, I was told I'm good to go in my current condition. I enjoy my job. I'm going to keep working. But if I get tired of it, I know I have permission to walk away. But then there's a group of people where we say, you actually need to continue working. Because we don't tell everybody, ah, you're good to go. Mark, there are some people as fiduciaries where we have to say, you will not make it in retirement if you live, you know, into your 80s. If you retire now, you simply don't have the savings. You have too many expenses. Healthcare would cost too much, et cetera, et cetera. But isn't it better to know? It's kind of like that little brown spot on your arm and it gets a little bigger. Ah, better not go talk to the doctor. He might tell me the truth. Isn't it better to know the truth? So we look at five areas. It spells out SMART, sources of income, medical and Medicare. 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Are you mitigating risk in your investments as you get closer to retiring? 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If you're in a position where you're getting close to retiring, you'd like to see where you stand, reach out to us. 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
16: 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I'm Mark Elliott. Glad you're with us. 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If you just want to talk to him, you're like, boy, I wonder if we can retire. I think we've done enough, but I don't really know. I'd like to find out where we are. Are we going to be okay if we retire? Give him a call. There's no cost. 225-523-6389. Christy, we're going to talk about in the next couple segments a topic that I don't think anybody likes to talk about. We certainly don't want to think about it. But when you talk about the biggest fear amongst retirees, the fear of outliving their money, there are two instances that are out of our control. One is longevity,
13: right? We could both live to 100 or one pass at 70, the other at 95. We got to make sure the surviving spouse is going to be okay. So longevity is a real factor in making our money last as long as needed. The other one is a health situation. Healthcare prices just continue to plummet, go downward all the time, right, Christy? Healthcare is just going to get cheaper and cheaper as we move along.
14: You're making me laugh this morning.
15: It's the number one rising cost in the country.
13: Healthcare is one of the biggest challenges, I think, and especially because you guys have people that want to retire before 65, and some will go, oh, I don't think I can retire until at least 65 for Medicare because that gap insurance is so expensive. How do you help people deal with healthcare?
14: Well, it's actually a tricky situation because in the past we could always consider the Affordable Health Care Act and helping them with, you know, healthcare subsidies, but that's gotten a lot trickier this year. And you know, we even see people that are looking into things like the MediShare and different types of coverage,
15: right,
14: versus just the traditional coverage. But I got to tell you, for most of our retirees, one of the biggest concerns they have is, you know, they don't want to outlive their money. And healthcare costs is one of those things. And the funny thing is that healthcare costs really kind of like slowly get you. You know, it's not something that happens typically all at one time. You know, like my daughter Alexis was telling me yesterday that, you know, she's got three young children, and anytime you have young children, you're going to face, you know, health care issues. And she was telling me yesterday that they're spending more per month than what they're able to save into the HSA because they've got three kids. And so, you know, most of our clients do understand that slow and steady healthcare costs can be one of the largest expenses they incur. I mean, it's something that is scary. You know, I saw a recent study that was our research that was done by Fidelity, and it says that a healthy 65-year-old may need roughly $172,500 out of pocket for medical expenses in retirement. But that's not accounting if they need any kind of long-term care services.
15: Right. So what they're talking about there, I saw the same research. They're saying that if someone is, say, 65 now, is going to live to 90, that's 25 years, that person can plan on the total medical cost. This includes Medicare Part B, you know, and then Part D premium supplements, Advantage plans, co-pays, deductibles, unexpected expenses like dental, vision, hearing, things that pop up. Well, you're talking $172,500. Multiply that times two for a couple. And the number is terrifying. But one of the things to do with large numbers, though, I think to keep it from being as terrifying, let's break it down monthly. It's still a big number. But if you take $172,000 roughly and divide that by 25 years, that's $573 a month. So retirees, plan on spending, according to the research, about $600 each in retirement on health care. Now, you may be healthier, not go to the doctor as much. You may be more sickly, have to go to the doctor more often. These are based on averages. But when we can quantify it, Christy, in terms like that, then we can build that into the retirement money map that we do for our clients to say, hey, you can afford to retire, or hey, you better work longer, stay on health care longer from the company because maybe you can't afford that.
14: Well, and the crazy thing is that healthcare costs basically are silent and relentless.
15: Oh, yeah.
14: Unlike a bear market, you know, there's no opportunity to recover that money. You know, when you think about the market going down and then recovering, if you're in it for the long term and you don't make a lot of emotional, like knee-jerking decisions, a lot of times you can overcome that turbulence. But when you're having to use the money for your health care, there's no way to actually recover that. And it is truly part of building a comprehensive long-term retirement plan.
15: Mark, Christy's making an amazing point, and it just hit me a way to word it differently. When we sit with most people and we get to and go through the SMART plan, people think when we talk about risk, the only risk that we're going to talk about is the risk of the stock market. Nah. You've got a huge risk in how much future taxation will be. You have a gigantic risk in outliving your money. You have a big risk in inflation hurting you. There's more to risk in a retirement than just stock market risk. Well, that's the one people focus on. But not having a plan for, you know, adequate health care coverage later in life, that's a gigantic risk too. And the solution isn't always a long-term care plan, although the long-term care plans of today are not the long-term care plans of yesterday. Christy, I'd love for you to talk about that, because for years, when you first got in the business, you worked primarily with Medicare and long-term care. Talk about the biggest differences between long-term care then and long-term care plans now.
0: Well, the thing is that the insurance companies, you know, they I always say that they know what we need before we do. And yeah. And what they've done is they've really gotten wise to the long-term care situation, because they understand several principles. The biggest one is that we typically don't want to pay for something we may or may not use, and we actually think we won't use it. You know, healthcare is long-term care insurance is not something we're mandated to do, like car insurance or home insurance. You know, we have to pay those premiums whether we use them or not. We have to have them. But for long-term care, most of us just really don't want to even think about the fact that we might need it. And we don't want to pay for something we may or may not use. So a lot of the plans that we'll use now through insurance companies will allow you to have protection for long-term care benefits. But if you don't use them, the money that you paid in can pass to your heirs as a death benefit.
15: Because I've heard many people tell me, you know, mom or dad paid for years and years. And then they went in to the hospital, or they went into a facility and got sick, and they died 4 months later, and we paid all that money and got practically nothing out of it. The newer plans say if you don't use the funds for true long-term care, typically the heirs are going to get the death benefit, the money that's left over.

0: They just need care, more, even more custodial care in their homes. And so the newer contracts that are designed to help pay for long-term care services can give you a lot more freedom in how do you get the care or where do you get the care. So there really are a lot of choices available now versus what was available when I got into this industry. But the one thing that has not changed is that Medicare typically does not pay for long-term care services. And that's a big misconception. Most people think that once they get on Medicare, they don't have to worry about, you know, coming out of pocket with a lot of money to pay for their care. But Medicare does, they pay for medical expenses. Most long-term care is considered to be custodial care, and Medicare does not cover that. So we need to protect our families, our you know, ourselves. We want to make sure that we get the care we want. And so, you know, we don't want to think that we're going to need it, and we certainly don't think it can be as expensive as it really is. But what we're seeing in our office more and more often is that our clients have actually gone through situations
1: yep.
0: where they've had to take care of a parent. And then they realize, you know, how at risk their retirement funds are because they experienced it through having to help a parent out.
1: And it's not just the funds either, Christy.
0: It's the freedom.
1: It's the freedom.
0: Freedom because, of being able to live your life in retirement.
1: You know, mom and dad may live further down the bayou and you're still working and yet you love your parents, you want to take care of them, but maybe you're the only child or your sibling lives somewhere else. And the time burden of having to help them versus having to pay expensive out-of-pocket money to have someone help them. Here's the deal. Always remember this. Fear is what breeds inaction. We see it all the time. Fear tends to breed inaction. Facts can breed a strategy. I don't know who came up with that quote, but I like it, right? Christy addresses it in her book. If you would like to get a copy of Christy's book, Unlock Your Smart Plan, a comprehensive retirement guide for Louisiana, or if you would like to just have a phone call or come in and sit down for a one-on-one meeting to address these issues, just text the word book to 225-523-6389. Again, you can text the word book or text the word visit, or you can even call the number. We would call you back Monday. It's 225-523-6389.
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4: I got a call from the FBI that the Iranians, the Chinese, and the Russians all have hacked into my phone. 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
7: Early morning showers are possible. They may linger throughout the rest of the afternoon as well, especially as the day heats up. Afternoon high temperatures reach back to lower 90s. For some, it may feel a bit warmer due to heat index values being in the mid to upper 90s. Tonight, overnight lows fall back down into the mid to upper 70s, making for another muggy night here in the Capital Region. This is meteorologist Alex Noel. Stay tuned to NBC 33.

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9: Glad you're with us today for Your Money Matters with Christy Smith and Matt Kennedy of Presley Wealth Management. I'm Mark Elliott. Again, the number, if you want to talk with the team, you're trying to figure out, boy, can we retire? Do we have enough? Are we going to be okay? Will our money last? 225-523-6389. If you like Christy's book, Unlock Your Smart Plan, just text book to that same number, 225-523-6389. I'm Mark Elliott. Glad you're with us today. We're talking about healthcare. And I don't know if you guys remember, but way back, probably 2015, okay. The Fidelity studies that we mentioned earlier, where it's right now Fidelity Research says a healthy 65-year-old may need roughly $172,500 out-of-pocket for medical expenses in retirement, not counting long-term care. Well, that number for the healthy 65-year-old couple back in 2015 was $225,000. So now we're up to almost $345,000, basically just a little over a decade later. Matt, there's no end in sight to this cost, it seems.
10: It seems that way, doesn't it? If you look at things that have inflated the most over the last 20 years, things that have inflated the most in cost. Well, let me ask you this, Christy. What household item, what household product has decreased the most in price over the last 20 years?
11: Decreased.
10: What household item can you buy now for way cheaper than you could 20 years ago?
9: TV.
10: You nailed it.
11: Television.
10: Right. Mm-hmm. Okay. But the thing that has increased more than anything else, and it even beats out college textbooks.
11: Eggs or milk?
10: No.
11: Bread?
10: Healthcare. Healthcare is the number one rising cost in this country. You're right. It just goes on and on and on. You think there's got to be some reform of some kind to rein this in, you know? But it's scary. It's a number that's scary if you think about it. It really is.
9: So when you think about it, when you get to 65, then you have the opportunity for Medicare. There's Advantage plans. There's Medicare supplements. The original right. Medicare is in there. And I think all the verbiage, Christy, confuses people too. You guys can help explain this for them because I think it gets so complicated. What about the drug plans? What do I need to do there? Do I go Advantage plan? Do I do the supplements? How do I figure all of that out? There's so many parts of retirement, which is why you wrote your book, Unlock Your Smart Plan, because there is income needed in retirement. Right. There is investment strategies. There's tax planning. There's health care planning, long-term care planning, legacy planning, Social Security, Medicare decisions. That's a lot on our plate that we have not dealt with all of that during our working years, really, have we?
11: Yeah, you're exactly right about that. And the thing to me is that I think one of the reasons people can get so confused about Medicare and yes. the different options is because it's just a completely different, it's a different animal than what you're used to.
10: Well, most people think, though, I want to make sure we're both clear on this. Medicare will cover all of my needs when I'm old.
11: Absolutely not.
10: And that's the key thing I wanted you to drive home. Medicare is for basic care. It does not cover long-term care. Didn't mean to interrupt you, Christy, but I hear that assumption so often.
11: Well, and another thing, too, is that people often don't understand that how much you pay for your Medicare Part B benefits can be different than what your neighbor pays. And that's because it is means tested now. And so there's a lot of different options that are available. Which plan is the right plan for you? Nobody knows. That's why we recommend that you work with someone that's an authority with that type of coverage. Presley is the one in our office that specializes in Medicare, Medicare supplement plans, Medicare Advantage plans, Part D, and even looking at whether a client's going to incur IRMA penalties for their Part B premiums. And so if that's a concern to you, maybe you're turning 65 in the next 6 months and you would like someone to reach out to you, just text the word VISIT, and you're going to text that to 225-523-6389. She'll reach out to you and schedule a 15-minute call to see if she can answer any questions that you have, or she'll schedule an in-person visit for you to start learning and start helping you understand the options that are available with Medicare, which we all know can be very confusing. In our office, we always talk about how our business is a service business, and we are here to serve. And so if you are turning 65 in the next 6 months and you have questions, I'm certain Presley would love to help you, and she can give you a lot of great information. Again, you can just give our office a call at 225-523-6389. 225-523-6389 and schedule a call with Presley, or you can text the word book to 225-523-6389, because again, we do talk about Medicare in my book, Unlock Your Smart Plan.
10: I had the quote earlier about fear, fear creates paralysis, and facts create clarity. The way we work is when we sit down and kind of look at your overall picture. Think about when you're at the doctor and the doctor says, okay, we're going to, tap your knees and use a stethoscope and listen to your heart. What's the doctor really doing? He's checking to see, are there any weak points? Do I hear a murmur in the heart? Is there a lack of reflex in the knee, for example? Okay, docs, I'm not saying that's exactly what you're doing, but you get the point, right? So here's the deal. We're putting a financial stethoscope to your life, and we're saying, how long will the money last? So how much will we need for healthcare? What would a market downturn when I first retire do to me? Or if I'm already retired, what are the things that are going to affect me down the road, like healthcare and taxes? So we lay out a plan with our retirement money map, and the plan turns the abstract fear. Like the fear is, well, what if I get sick? It's going to be so expensive. Well, I just won't think about that. What we're trying to do is we're trying to turn an abstract fear of, say, what if I get sick? What if the market crashes? Into concrete numbers. So we start with the baseline. Well, your current plan says, look, if you spend the way you want to spend, you're good till age 98. Well, let's stress test that, Christy. Let's have a spouse pass away early on, maybe in their early 70s. How does that affect the plan? Let's not have the client with a long-term care plan and see how quickly they run out of money. Let's see what it costs to fund a long-term care plan. What is too much risk or not enough risk due to a retirement plan? So again, we're going to put the stethoscope on your retirement and find the weak spots and say, here are some areas we think you might want to improve. And if we work on these areas, does it guarantee success? Absolutely not. Doctor can't tell you how long you're going to live, but it sure can give you some clarity about what the future looks like and at least a plan to deal with that. That's how we do it. So reach out to us at 225-523-6389. Don't live in fear. Just having a conversation about what you need to do can offer clarity. 225-523-6389.
9: You know, Christine, one of the greatest things I think, you know, you talk about your business at Preston Wealth Management being a service business, and it is certainly walking people through the SMART plan, income, investment, taxes, healthcare, legacy planning, Social Security, Medicare, all those decisions that are on a plate. But to me, at the end of the day, most people, we know the biggest fear amongst retirees is fear of outliving their money. To me, it's because they don't really understand where they are. I think we're going to be okay. I hope we're going to be okay. They don't know. The benefit of sitting down with you and Matt and the team at Presley Wealth is clarity. Here's where you are. There's no tricks. Here's where you are. What do we need to do to put you in a better position? Or you've already won the game. You're good to go. But now they've got clarity.
11: Exactly. And, you know, one of the things that I often talk about with people that are getting close to retiring is test driving your retirement income. You know, when you're still working, determine how much you're going to need to live on in retirement every month. And, you know, how much are you expecting to receive in income every month in retirement? And basically pretend that you're retired for 6 months and live on the amount of money that you're planning on living on in retirement. And that's going to give you a good idea of, hey, did you miss something? Are you good? You would be surprised, Mark, how many people come in to meet with us and actually don't know how much they're going to need monthly to live on in retirement.
9: I'm not surprised.
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0: Welcome back to Your Money Matters with Christy Smith and Matt Kennedy. Matt's here. I'm Mark Elliott. 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As we've been saying throughout the program, any questions you have, you can always call 225-523-6389, 225-523-6389. And I do want to throw in before we get done today that you do have the opportunity to get Christy's book. You have that opportunity. All you have to do is text book to that number, 225-523-6389. All right, Matt, you heard that little song there right out of the gate. That's what friends are for. Do you have any idea who sang that?
1: That was Dionne Warwick's voice, but I mean, a multiplicity of people sang that.
0: Yeah, Dionne Warwick. And the reason I played that is because what we're doing in this final segment is we're going back to 1986. And you think about the people you're sitting down with that are getting ready to retire, they'll remember 1976, 86, 96. So we're going back to 1986. That was the top song in 1986, Dionne Warwick and Friends. Great song. Robert Palmer's Addicted to Love was a great video with all the women in his video. It's pretty fun. How Will I Know by Whitney Houston was another top song. But it's kind of fun to go back and think about that because we always try to tie it back to retirement as well. So gas in 1986, 93 cents a gallon. But the average cost of a home 40 years ago was just under 90 grand. The typical 30-year mortgage rate, though, was over 10%. But if you think back the decade before, it was double digit. I mean, even higher, 15%, 16%. So the interest rates and inflation were starting to die down just a little bit when we got into the 80s. The average grocery bill for a family of four was roughly $85 per week. Today's retirements are lasting 20 and 30 years. Okay, let's say you need $5,000 to retire today. If you're living on $5,000 in 10 years, will that suffice? What about in 20 years? Probably not. You need increasing income, don't you?
1: That's the key. You got to fight inflation, right? I was looking at some other notes here that we had compiled. The typical 30-year mortgage rate was still around 10% in 1986. Of course, that seemed like a bargain, right? Because in the mid-70s, interest rates were 14 to 16%?
0: Yep.
1: It was crushing. Yep. But the real killer, Mark, I'll go ahead and ask you, what's the highest inflated service or good over the last 30 years?
0: I don't really know.
1: It's actually higher education. College.
0: Oh, going to school, yeah.
1: Going to school, it's stupid. But the second highest is healthcare. And so that affects, you know, seniors obviously get hit the hardest because maybe you're on the fixed income. So this is the thing. It's nice to see a 4% CD interest rate or something like that out there. But remember, if you put everything into that, you're only barely keeping up with inflation. So a well-diversified retirement plan says, sure, I might need some money that's set aside for income that mirrors or even loses out a touch to inflation, but you have to have a long-term plan to continue fighting inflation. The Fed's fighting a battle right now trying to get inflation under control. Wonderful thing about a pension, how many of you have a pension you get every month? Most of those aren't adjusted for inflation. So if your $3,500 a month pension 20 years from now is still $3,500 a month, its buying power has been cut nearly in half. Now, Social Security does have a cost of living adjustment, but typically, Mark, the Social Security cost of living, it averages about half of what inflation really is. So we look at using the market. Long-term, having money in the market typically will outperform and outrun inflation. We may even turn to certain insurance products, though, that if appropriate, we would use that would maybe have an inflation rider guarantee so you can take guaranteed income from there for your life and the life of your spouse. But even those need to be positioned properly so they can help counteract inflation, because inflation, that's typically the killer. If you look back at 1986, man, I can't believe things were so much cheaper in 1986. Adjusted for inflation, some things are tremendously more expensive. Some things are much cheaper. I mean, if you went and tried to buy a very nice big screen TV in 1986, ouch. Now you can buy I saw a 100-inch TV somewhere the other day for $1,200. It's like, really? I mean, a good color TV, a 27-inch color television in 1986 might have been $1,000.
0: Yeah.
1: So TVs are a lot cheaper. The rest of life tends to be a lot more expensive.
0: Now, I think all of us listening and all of us can remember back to where we were on 9/11. The morning in New York City.
1: Oh, yeah.
0: Remember what happened? Well, in 1986, there was another tragedy that happened in that year, 1986.
2: We have a report from the flight dynamics officer that the vehicle has exploded. Flight director confirms that. We are looking at checking with the recovery forces to see what can be done at this point.
0: Yeah, the Challenger explosion, that was terrible because you had the teacher, Christy McAuliffe, I think was her name.
1: Yep, Christy McAuliffe, that's right.
0: And she was a teacher, I think, in New Hampshire. And, you know, you see, you had students all over the country watching that because, wow, teachers get to go on the shuttle. And, yeah, there was no recovery in that one. But that was terrible, the Space Shuttle Challenger explosion. Now, 1986, the TV shows were The Cosby Show, Family Ties, Cheers. Oprah Winfrey's show debuted nationally.
1: Boy, you're bringing back some memories now, yeah. Mark. Good grief.
0: Now, the movies, though, I love movies. 1986 was Aliens. I don't know if I really... That was Sigourney Weaver in that one?
1: Yeah. Yeah. Oh, yeah. That the Aliens? Yeah. With the nasty thing dripping?
0: Oh, yeah, yeah.
1: Platoon. Saliva.
0: I don't know if anything got more intense than Platoon.
1: Platoon was incredible.
0: Crocodile Dundee, to go the other way, right? Be a little happy and have fun and from the Australian. And then Need for Speed.

0: No, it's Amazing Mark.
1: So that's Kenny Loggins, of course.
2: Tom Cruise still looks the same.
1: No kidding. So 1986, the Top Gun Maverick that was going to come out around 2020, and of course, COVID, he pushed it back. But I've watched that one about 10 times, and I thought it was so cool because they brought back the stuff from 1986. The original Top Gun popped into this one. I thought it was they're just really fun, I think. They're really good movies. But you think back, that's kind of our memories. That's what I think when you sit down with people talking retirement, they probably enjoy telling you a little bit of their life story, because you got to find out where they're going in retirement. What's your, you know, what do you want out of retirement?
2: That's right.
1: So you have to get a feel for them. And this is kind of a way to talk about that, I think, kind of going back in time. Because you, just as you said, you knew those songs, you know, the movies, you know, those TV shows. It's just kind of fun to go back in time, isn't it?
2: It is fun. And if you look forward in time, got to do that. The wealth transfer. All of us who were, you know, maybe in our 20s, you know, late teens, early 20s, our parents are now aging dramatically. And our parents are going to be transferring money to many, many, many of us. The wealth transfer that's coming in this generation is just mind-boggling. And I think I read somewhere that over $1 trillion over the next 10 years or something will be transferred. So it's not just the work that you've put in. How do you handle the inheritance that's coming and the taxes with that? And chasing a tangent there, but that's also something you'll have to deal with. So listen, let's talk. It ain't the good old days, so to say, but the good old days for you and your retirement may still very much be right ahead, right around the corner. You can text the word VISIT to 225-523-6389. 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Set up a time to talk on the phone. 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
4: 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Insurance guarantees are backed by the financial strength and claims-paying abilities of the issuing carrier. 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It is not intended to be used as the sole basis for financial decisions, nor should it be construed as advice designed to meet the particular needs of an individual situation. The Presley Group is not permitted to offer, and no statement made during the show shall constitute tax or legal advice. Our firm is not affiliated with or endorsed by the U.S. government or any governmental agency. The information and opinions contained herein provided by third parties have been obtained from sources believed to be reliable, but accuracy and completeness cannot be guaranteed by the Presley Group. 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
21: Again, I'm Paul Stevens, Fox News. A U.S. delegation led by Vice President J.D. Vance now in Switzerland for talks with Iran. Both sides continuing efforts to reach a broader peace deal following the signing of a temporary memorandum of understanding. This coming as Iran says it's closed the Strait of Hormuz. The U.S. denies that, and the president now threatening to impose tolls if peace is not finalized.
22: President Trump telling Fox News that the U.S. may take over the strait in the future if they have to and collect tolls. The president described this as the United States being the guardian angel of the Strait of Hormuz and the Middle East. And the president said ultimately that would involve the U.S. taking 20% of the oil that passes through the strait. This comes in reaction to the Iranians saying they will close the Strait of Hormuz in response to Israeli strikes against Hezbollah in Lebanon. President Trump tells Fox News he spoke with Iranian officials overnight and said, you close it and you won't have a country. He went on to tell these officials, you won't even make it back to your effing country.
21: And that's Fox's Trey Yingst in Tel Aviv. Could ICE be changing its name to NICE?
23: The question posed to respondents on President Trump's Truth Social website asked, should ICE, Immigration and Customs Enforcement, be changed to NICE, National Immigration and Customs Enforcement? In the post, President Trump said, ICE has been abused by fake news media at levels never seen before. He called ICE great patriots who do a fantastic job. The president said the name change would totally discombobulate crooked, dishonest, and unpatriotic reporters and journalists who'd have to say, we went to a NICE facility today, or NICE agents have deported a violent drug dealer. The president suggested the name change would make the fake news media go totally crazy. Deborah Valentine, Fox News.
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25: We're keeping an eye on the spotty shower and isolated thunderstorm potential throughout the day. That should calm down later tonight, especially after sunset. Afternoon high temperatures reach back into lower 90s, with heat index values feeling a bit warmer than that. Tonight, overnight lows fall back into mid to upper 70s for another muggy evening. Tomorrow, rain chances stay clear from the forecast for the first time in quite a while. This is meteorologist Alex Noel. Stay tuned to NBC 33 and Fox 44, or head over to LouisianaFirstNews.com for your full forecast.
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3: 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Mr. Lowe and Brian Lowe Financial are not responsible for the consequences of any decisions or actions taken as a result of information provided in this radio show and do not warrant or guarantee the accuracy or completeness of the information provided. The information discussed today reflects the views of Mr. Lowe and his guests as of the date of this show and are subject to change without notice. Past performance is no guarantee of future results. No reliance should be placed on any statements or forecasts when making any investment decision. Accordingly, listeners should not rely solely on the information provided today in making any investment decision. There is a risk of loss from investing in securities, including the risk of loss of principal. Different types of investments involve varying degrees of risk, and there can be no assurance that any specific investment will be profitable or suitable for a particular investor's financial situation or risk tolerance. Asset allocation and portfolio diversification cannot assure or guarantee better performance and cannot eliminate the risk of investment losses. Brian Lowe Financial Group, LLC, is a registered investment advisor. 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Investing involves risk, including the potential loss of principal. 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
5: 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Offices all over the place, really. Baton Rouge, New Orleans, Mandeville. Brian is ready, willing, and able to help you get to and through retirement. Brian, got a good show coming up today. How you doing?
6: Oh, man, we're excited. We're going to weave in some tax ideas, some income ideas, and I think building your financial house. And I can tell you, I've built a bunch of houses, and that's one way to build some wealth. And so, you know, these young kids out there are renting, and I would say it's not the best idea. So I've even noticed a lot of financial guys are pushing the notion of renting. And I'm like, man, you're nuts. I've made a lot of money, a lot of wealth by building houses, selling them, renting them out. It appreciates over time. You make money in your sleep. So I don't agree with the new school of thought with these younger financial advisors that think you ought to rent. So if you're young, 25 to 40, give me a call. I would guide you in the direction of owning something. You're paying down a mortgage. It's a savings. It's a forced savings. We get some tax deductions on the backside of it. We can write off the interest. And so over time, you end up growing into a newer house. You built another one. And you grow money as well. You know, if you never sell a house, you don't make the money, right? So I know I did about 12 or 13 different homes.
5: Yeah.
6: So when I built my house, when I built the building here, I owned the building here in Baton Rouge off of Bluebonnet. You know, I sold, I think, two houses, 1031 those into the new building. So I didn't pay any taxes on the gain. So you can look back now and say that was a logical decision. Now, mathematically speaking, let's pull up the guy, the financial advisor that says rent. If I'd have rented that whole time and not built those homes, not have sold them, it wouldn't have given the opportunity to put that wealth down on the building. You know, mathematically speaking, you never would have saved that amount of money just by working. So I would have a difference of professional opinion than these new young advisors that say rent.
5: Well, of course, I still consider you to be young, but I mean, you're...
6: Well, yeah, I'm 51, but there's younger advisors now that are 10 to 12 to 15 years in the business that are trying to convince these people, their clients, to rent. So I'd say... Let the math speak for itself. Okay.
5: Well, you're still young enough to know that you're not going anywhere anytime soon. And, you know, you are familiar with all the new concepts and everything else, and you always have great ideas. And I want to talk about that house thing because I picked out a topic for us to talk about today because you have so much experience in building houses. And we'll get to that in just a second. But let me put your phone number out there for folks who might like to have their own conversation with you. It is 800-993-9393. 800-993-0995. 800-993-0995. 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But again, that phone number is 800-993-0995. Not going to cost you anything to talk to Brian, and it's not going to carry any kind of obligation at all. Before we get to the real serious stuff today, Brian, let me ask you an off-the-wall question. A lot of people out there want to know, what is your favorite ice cream flavor?
6: Oh, man. I love that question. That's an easy one.
5: What?
6: So for the last 25 to 30 years, it's never changed.
5: Really?
6: And here it is. It's Oreo ice cream. So I don't know what it is. I could be anywhere in the world. And, you know, I love that Oreo ice cream. So if it's my son who's out there, the mint chocolate chip is his favorite. So we have a house divided. I'm the Oreo and he's the mint chocolate chip.
5: Well, I know that you travel all over the world and go to all these exotic places, but can you get Oreo ice cream in those places?
6: Oh, yeah. Yeah. In Thailand, they got these Oreo dipped, I don't know, ice, I guess they call it. They wouldn't call it ice cream.
5: Yeah.
6: So you go to New Zealand, you go to Australia, there's always a form of Oreo ice cream in some form or fashion.
5: Well, that's kind of cool. Wow. All right. Well, hey, I know.
6: It's all good, no matter where you get it.
5: Yeah. Hey, let's get back to house building. I know that you have built a lot of houses, as you mentioned before. And for some people, the idea of putting together a financial plan doesn't sound like a whole lot of fun. But the idea of building a home sounds like a lot of fun. And I know that sometimes it's a hassle, too. But let's find the similarities in building a strong financial plan and maybe your dream home. First of all, I guess you got to start with a foundation. And what would you call the foundation when it comes to financial planning? Would you call that the income plan?
6: Yeah, we would call that the foundation equals the income plan. So when you walk away from paycheck at work, you have a plan for how you'll create income on a monthly basis to cover your lifestyle or your basic living needs, right? So without the foundation, you don't really have a retirement plan. So let me help build a foundation. Let me help maybe reduce some of your risk. You have a 401k, you have an IRA. The baby step number one is to get the money from the 401k into the IRA. So the foundation, we want to build the money. We want to transfer those dollars into the IRA. Once it's in there, we can self-direct. We can build the basement, the foundation with some safety. Could that be 20% to 30% or more? Then we have the income, what you're going to actually need on a monthly basis. That could be up to 50% of the money. And then how much money do we put in the market? That's the rest. So what amount of money you want to have in the market? That's the risk-based money. So that's your long-term growth money. That's the individual stocks we're doing.
5: Okay, the foundation of the house equals the income plan. But what would be the walls? You have to have walls. Would that be the investment plan, whatever you put together?
6: Hey, look, you're right. So the walls equal the investment plan. So while the foundation is important, you don't want a house without just a foundation and no walls. We got to build some walls. So what are the walls? That could be CDs, that could be fixed rates of 5.4, that could be the hybrid growth making 7 to 10 without any risk. We also could look at dividend paying stocks for the walls. So the walls are your foundation of your house. They're also liquid to help grow your assets and give you some type of future income to offset inflation. So we need some inflation protection. We need to grow that money. That's going to now be our stock market money.
5: Yeah, if you're not planning for inflation in the future, you're making a really big mistake. And Brian Lowe can make sure that you are making money in the future in order to offset that inflation, because you don't want to lose ground to inflation, that's for sure. How about the roof? I mean, that, of course, is an important part of the house. What would you compare that to?
6: Well, I think of the roof of your house as it protects you from the rain, the snow, the sun beating down on you. The roof is your financial house, should protect you from risk. If we have a devastation of, we have a hurricanes here, if your roof blows off, right? So think of this as a premature loss of a spouse or long-term care expenses. Look, it's about $250,000 per person that we need to have on the side for long-term care benefits. So if you're thinking about, do you have enough of healthcare benefit? That's called the healthcare plan. We have the tax plan that saved 20, 30% of the taxes we would have had to pay. We got to do the Roth conversion down the road. How can we save money on that? But let's protect the roof. And what are some assets to do just that? So come on in, get a second opinion. I'll walk you through how to build the foundation, which equals the income. We'll build some walls, which is the investment plan, and the roof, which is the insurance protections, which could be long-term care assets.
5: I'm sure when you're building a house, and you know more about this than I do because you've done it so much, but, you know, putting on the finishing touches of your house is supposed to be a lot of fun. I mean, more so than the other stuff. I mean, you get to customize things and, you know, make it the way you want it and that sort of thing. But what would you, in your financial plan, what would you consider to be the equivalent of finishing touches?
6: Let's call that the final touches, the customization of what your home looks like and feels like. That's the certain things that hang your clothes, right? So there's the cheap one or the more expensive one, right? Just like the fan. You can buy a cheap fan or not put a fan or put the fan with a light, right? So that's where it really gets expensive. In the kitchen, if you allow your wife to be involved with that, I can tell you, you can spend more money. So usually we go outside the plan right there, and a kitchen can cost you a lot of money. So the refrigerator, right? The stove, right? We can buy a really expensive one or we could buy a mid-range one. You can save yourself a lot of money if you go mid-range, right? But as you get older, you might say you deserve the best in everything. Well, then you're over $100,000 to $150,000 in expenses. I got to tell you, I got a phone call this morning. So you're making me think about it. This morning, Exxon guy retired, moved out of the state of Louisiana, lives in Mississippi. One of my great clients, great friend. And so he said, look, hey, man, I typically call this time of year, need $5,000 extra money just for something. So for the what ifs. But today's a little different. My daughter's building a house. And I'm thinking about, you know, look, when I die, she's going to get all this money anyway. It's my only kid. She's about to have some grandkids. They're building a house. And the cabinets cost a lot more than they thought.
5: Yeah.
6: So there's always some hiccup. And I said, well, how much more? And he said, well, it's a tune of, look, to help them out, it's going to be somewhere in the range of $40,000 to $60,000.
5: Oh, my goodness.
6: So if I die, they get all the money anyway. So I'm thinking about maybe helping them out now. How's that going to hurt my income plan? You know, I get this call every day. So, you know, we've got stock in Exxon that's done real well. So we're going to sell a few shares of that. So where the other money is, where he's taking income from, it's not going to hurt his foundation and his income. So that's the walls, his investment plan, and of course, the foundation, the income plan, it's not going to hurt that in any way. So he felt relieved to know he can take his trip. He can take additional money from him, spend money, enjoy it, and help the daughter and see where it goes in his lifetime. So that's you. If that's you, come on in, get a second opinion about where to pull the money from. Do you have a true income plan? If I can increase your income by 20 to 30%, would that be of interest to you? Of course it would. Pick up the phone, be one of the next 10 callers and get the Retirement Adventure book. That's the book we wrote. It's all about the bear story in Alaska. It's about the 1,000-pound marlin in Australia. You know, I got to see my old mentor that helped me write that book in Fort Lauderdale this weekend. So David's now himself up to 60 now. And he said, man, I'm slowing down a little bit. I said, yeah, haha, I'm laughing. So you work 70 hours a week and not 90. So he's a worker. He's a beast of nature. It is what it is. We're all getting older and we're also going to slow down a little bit. So if you're retired or thinking about retirement, now's the time to take the BLO challenge. Come in and see me. Be one of the next 10 callers. I'll get you the income plan, the roadmap, the Social Security analysis. Take the challenge. That's about a $1,300 value. If you call in the next 5 minutes, we'll get that for you free. So go ahead and give us a call. Let's get you set up for that information.
5: All right. That number to call right now is 800-993-0995. 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
5: We're back now with more of the Financial Symphony starring Brian Lowe, star of this show, Brian Lowe Financial Group. And Brian works with folks all the time to set up those dependable income streams that they can count on to get them through retirement. You don't want to have to lie awake at night worried about outliving your money. Brian Lowe has been doing this for About 20, close to 28 years now. Long time in the business. A lot of people he has helped get to and through retirement. If you'd like to get in touch, it's 800-993-0995. That's 800-993-0995. You know, Brian, I know that you've been around long enough. You've heard a lot of stories from folks, and you know what people say when they come in to see you. Henry Ford once said, whether you think you can or think you can't, you're right, either way. He was trying to tell us that our attitude has a big impact on our success or whether we fail. Let's look at a few of the stories that some people tell themselves that may have impacted their financial behaviors and decision-making. A lot of people tell themselves, well, I've never had anybody teach me about money growing up, so I made a lot of mistakes. And they use that as an excuse. You've had folks say that, haven't you?
6: I've had them say that. You know, I always took the attitude of my class was always full, and I would, at Chase Bank, I'd find out who the best advisors were and chase them down and ask them a bunch of questions. So then, it led me to becoming better, and the steel was sharpened, right? And then after 5 years of that, I said, you know what? They're not doing tax planning. I want some tax planning in my life. So then I reached out to ING and my senior partner at that time. Then I left the bank to join ING. And then, of course, they didn't do tax planning, but it was a better investment team. Investment products were better. And I rode that for 5 years. Then I found Dean Barber. He was the number one guy in the whole country in Kansas City. And there's more millionaires per capita in Kansas City than most states.
5: Really?
6: But ultimately, so he swung the bat and helped a lot more people. So he was the number one guy in the whole country in Kansas City. So Dean said, Brian, out of 14,000 reps, I like you. And I think you're going to go someplace one day. You know, you got the red carpet with me. We're leaving ING and we're going to roll out the red carpet. You get all the deals that I'm getting because he got the best opportunities, the best products, the lowest fee. And he gave it to me. And so we took that as an advantage. But net worth wise, the people that did leave, their net worth increased because when you save a bunch of money in taxes, and even if you make the same amount of money as your buddy that doesn't do tax savings, your wealth is gonna grow. So I can say my buddy that retired, you know, he could have a higher, bigger net worth if he'd just done some tax planning. So look, we all have opportunity in life to make our own decisions. Like, we're all big boys, we're all big girls. We can make our big girl decisions, our big boy decisions, and you can make yours too. So I would say, let me challenge you to know what I know after 27 years to come in and take the BLO challenge. And let me add some value. If you're with a broker, if you're with Merrill Lynch, Morgan Stanley, Eber Jones, good companies, let me take it one step further and do some tax planning. If you're with a bank, Regions Bank, Capital One, or Chase Bank in the investments, let me add some value and show you some products that they're not doing. Let me show you our portfolio of 48 stocks to 60 stocks, what it might be doing compared to what you're doing there, and just add some value. And if I see some additional solutions to lower your taxes, pay down some debt, just get you organized, give you access to my net worth page, meaning it gets your net worth all on one screen. These are all great tools to consider working with us.
5: Everybody has those mentors that they can really...
6: Yeah, everybody has a mentor.
5: Improve their lives, and I can see you being a mentor too.
6: And look, you know, at times you also outgrow your mentor. So there's been times in my life, there's another guy on the radio in New Jersey and Fort Lauderdale, and he helped me for about 7 years as a mentor, and then we grew, and it was hard to break up. I said, man, I don't want to talk to you, but I have a hard time talking to you about this. I said, I think I need to break up with you, meaning like, you know, I need to go on a different direction. He goes, Brian, look, I'll be honest with you, you're ready.
5: Yeah.
6: So he didn't stop me. He goes, man, I'm so proud of you.
5: Didn't hurt his
6: feelings. It's time to fly.
5: Yeah. Hey, Brian, do you ever have anybody say to you, and this is, you know, stories we tell ourselves all the time. Do you ever have anybody say to you, I'm just not good with money? What's your response to them?
6: You know, you haven't practiced enough. you know, not good with money. Your law of limiting beliefs. You know, if I can teach you some things that someone with the same amount of income might do with some tax planning, some investment strategies, what stocks to buy, piggyback off that, it's going to make you better. So just get around good people that have done it. So, you know, I don't like that statement. I say, let me just show you a better route. So that's it.
5: I know that you always see the glass half full rather than half empty, but there are some people who are just the opposite out there. And they might say to you, Brian, they say we're probably going to have a recession soon. So I guess I'm just totally screwed.
6: Well, look, you know, there could be a black swan. There could be a market correction like we had a 2008 real estate correction. housing bubble. We had a bubble, what, in 2002 to 2003, or 2000 to 2003. So that was the technology bubble. Well, what's happening right now, we have a debt bubble. Businesses, corporations have the largest amount of debt coming due. So they have refinanced now at higher rates. When it was 3, now it's 7. So big corporations are financing more debt at a higher rate. If you're getting a second mortgage when you could have gotten it at 3 or 4, now your second mortgage rate's at 7 to 8. If you're a business owner, they're wanting you to borrow the money at 8 to 10. Jesus, right? So on $1 million, it's $80,000 in interest, right? So wow. When you could have borrowed the money years ago at $30,000 a year. So it's a big difference. And then same thing, do you own a mortgage today at 2.78? And then some guy's trying to take a refinance at a higher rate. The answer is no. So you don't take that deal. That's why you got to give me a call. So if someone's going to try to sell you something, give me a call, get a second opinion about it. I can say the voice of reason, no, it doesn't sound good, and here's why. So
5: I know there's a lot of people out there who seem to think that $1 million is a magic number. You know, like, you know, I got to have $1 million before I can retire. So I guess I'm going to be working forever. And, you know, a lot of people retire with a lot less

0: She also would say if she died, she wants the principal to go to her family. Now she says, I just don't want to run out of money. It's okay to spend down her money. Just don't let me run out of money. So we're living longer. There's a lot of variables there we're going to consider. So if you're concerned about living a long time and running out of money, come see me. If you have a 401k, come see me. If you're thinking about retirement, come see me. If you're getting married, come see me. If you're getting a divorce, come see me. So it's a great idea to bounce things off with a guy who's done it thousands of times.
1: It just takes a lot of planning, a lot of strategy. And Brian Lowe is really comfortable with all of that. He can definitely help you create those dependable income streams. 800-993-0995. That is your number to call. 800-993-0995. And Brian, if somebody wants a copy of your new book, how do they get that?
0: Look, I got to tell you, if you want the copy of the book, it's at The Adventures of Brian Lowe. So there's the bear story in there. There's the Alaska story, the bear jumping into the water, the 1,000-pound marlin in Australia. So there's all these great adventures that we weave into financial planning. We also have the actuary. Should you do a Roth conversion? How do you save a bunch of money in taxes? So you got to make life a little fun. And you know, look, I work hard, but I play hard too. So let me show you the way. Be one of the next five callers to get that book, and I'll give you the Social Security analysis as well. I'll give you the income plan, the roadmap, and answer some questions for you for about an hour and give you an hour worth of my time.
1: All of that is not going to cost you anything, and there is no obligation to do anything beyond that. 800-993-0995 is your number to call to get in touch with Brian Lowe and all the outstanding team that he has working with him at Brian Lowe Financial Group. We're going to come right back with more. 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
5: It is time now for another Musical Connection, and Mark Lloyd, you know, it's been a constant theme across history. The parents and their kids don't share the same taste in music.
6: They don't?
5: I know that's big news.
6: Newsflash.
5: I know that's big news to you. When I was coming along, my father was really into bluegrass music, and he didn't want me playing my rock and roll in the house, you know?
6: Oh, okay, so he put his foot down.
5: Yeah, exactly, and which was kind of unfair, but at any rate, when he was out of the house, I was playing it all the time. But was there music that you loved that drove your parents crazy?
6: Well, you know, I have to give my parents credit because they were open-minded to let me explore different kinds of music.
5: Right.
6: We grew up in farm country up in Delaware, so we did listen to country music. You know, WDSD in Dover, Smyrna, Delaware. I could tell you the call station that had country music on there, so I grew up listening to the oldies. I mean, you know, I listened to them all. Charlie Rich, all of those guys.
5: Yeah.
6: Behind closed doors. And then later on went to Nashville and played that stuff with my brother, who was 14 years older than I am. But my sister was a big Beatles fan, so naturally I was a Beatles fan. As I became a teenager, you know, I got more into Led Zeppelin and even Black Sabbath. And they were open-minded enough to let me listen to my music, you know, back in those days. And I'm not a lyrics guy, so before anybody writes me and says, I can't believe you listen to that devil music, I play in one of the largest churches in Atlanta. You know, I play music in church now. It's just that I like different kinds of music, and my folks were real open-minded about it.
5: I am Iron Man.
6: That's right.
5: Hey, I got a better question for you here in regards to music. What music is it that your kids love that drives you crazy?
6: Well, you know, the thing about it is that my kids grew up with all kinds of music because I like all kinds of music. So they kind of, my 22-year-old son, who's my youngest son, he'll listen to Frank Sinatra.
5: Yeah.
6: But then we'll turn around and listen to something, you know, like listen something that I might listen to, Justin Timberlake.
5: Yeah.
6: Because I've got five kids. I think Justin Timberlake's an awesome entertainer, and I've seen him when last tour, I saw him three times.
5: Yeah.
6: So I'm kind of like, our family's weird in that way, and my family has actually thanked me for being so diverse in music that passed on to them. Well, they'll be listening to all kinds of radio stations. Most of them have satellite radio, but they'll listen to all kinds of radio stations nowadays, and I think it's kind of cool. But I'd have to say that they, I'll tell you one quick story. And while I was playing music at church,
5: okay,
6: and in between the services, we're sitting in the green room, and everybody started talking about their favorite artist.
5: Okay.
6: And I'm hearing about bands called Tame Impala, Yeah, The Future Island, Silver Sun Pickups, Arcade Fire. I don't know who these people are. I felt like a duck out of water.
5: The Strumbellas, Cage the Elephant. Those are a couple of more contemporary bands, you know, that I'm not really familiar with here. But the question is, all this crazy talk about music and generations and everything else, what kind of a musical financial connection can you make from all this?
6: Well, that's an easy one. Some tools and strategies that we use in the financial world make sense for younger people. When you're younger, it's about growth, growth, growth. And I'm going to tell you right now, you know, here it is. Newsflash, folks. In order to get to maximize your growth when you're younger, you've got to be diversified. It's all about asset allocation. What I call different pieces of pies or different kinds of investments. Don't throw all of your eggs into one stock. Don't throw all of your eggs into one mutual fund. Don't throw all of your eggs into one kind of investment philosophy. You need to have a little bit of everything. And I'm telling you, in the long run, all the ups and downs of the market, and you've got an aggressive rebalancing strategy, you're going to be able to, you know, grow that money the most efficient way. It's called managing your risk and getting the most growth for the risk you're taking. Now, with that said, the sooner we get to retirement, we get within that retirement red zone within 10 years, the thinking has to change. We have got to asset allocate into different buckets of money. We need to have some safe money. We need to have some income-driven money. We need to have, when we retire, we lose that paycheck. Another name for that is permanent unemployment. We've got to replace that income. It's important to have that income-driven bucket. But we still need to grow. But we need to get off the big roller coaster, folks, and get on the medium ride. Because once you quit your job and you don't contribute to your retirement anymore, you're living off of it. The worst thing you can do, mistake number one, start drawing income from an account that's going backwards. That's how you lock in losses that you'll never get back. You can't do that. So you've got to manage the risk and volatility. And I'm not bragging, but that's what we're really, really good at. Managing risk and volatility and still growing the money efficiently. Ron, tell the folks out here today how they can get a hold of us to learn more about that.
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5: We're back now with more of the Financial Symphony. 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Go tell everybody you know, because he is bound to say something that is going to strike a chord with you sometime between now and the end of the show. 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And the number to call to get in touch with him is 800-993-0995. It's not just Brian. He's got an outstanding team of great folks working with him at Brian Lowe Financial Group. They would love to help you. 800-993-0995. Like old Fats Domino used to say in New Orleans, they're ready, willing, and able to help you and to rock and roll all night.
9: Dude, he was awesome, wasn't he?
5: Yeah, I love Fats Domino, man. Let's go to the mailbag here. Got good questions that have come in from our listeners. And the first one is from Bill in New Orleans. And Bill says, well, get ready to take a note or two here, Brian, because I'm going to throw a lot of stuff.
9: Okay, yeah, real hurt. I'm ready.
5: He says, how can I simplify my investments? I have some in retirement accounts from both old jobs and from my current job. I have a little in a SEP from my year of self-employment. I also have a Roth IRA and a brokerage account. Sometimes it just feels like too much to keep track of, and I'm worried that I'm going to lose something in the shuffle. Can some of these things be combined or moved?
9: Well, look, we can simplify your life in a couple different ways. One is consolidation. So a lot of you change jobs. You have an old 401k. You can transfer it into the new 401k. You can transfer these to an IRA. Typically, the answer is to move the money to the IRAs, because we want to do a Roth conversion later. That's where we do it from. You cannot do a Roth conversion from the 401k directly. So a SEP, we probably roll that into the IRA as well. The Roth IRA we keep separate. So that's three buckets of money, right? So the red buckets, your CDs, your savings accounts, individual brokerage accounts that we can do taxed harvesting. So maybe sell a dog in the red, create a tax loss, and then buy a great stock going forward, make more money. And then we can look at the blue bucket, which is the IRA or 401ks, convert all those into IRAs, combine them, self-direct, have a plan of what stocks and why we want to buy what stocks. Is that 30, 40% of your portfolio? And then we want to do what? A conversion. So let's use 10%. 10% of your $1 million, of your 10% of your $1 million, $100,000, not in 1 year, but over time. Is it 5, 7, 10? Typically, that'd be the answer, 5 or 7 or 10. We could stretch it out 20 years, because if you do die, the wife gets the money as her IRA. We got to take out her distributions. If you both pass away, the kids have to take the money out over a 10-year period. So that's the rules today. But what if we can show you a way to create more tax-free income for you in your lifetime? Yes. What if we can show you a way to leave a legacy tax-free? What if we can show you how to weave in a healthcare plan on top of that? Those are all good ideas to consider. And the last thing is the tool. So write this down, eMoney. We give you a login. You can log in. You can connect your Everjones account, Fidelity, Schwab, anything outside of us, all on the screen. So just like I did a phone call just a while ago, and the client lives in Arizona. He moved from here, inherited some money. So we manage the majority of the wealth. He said 10 years ago, I think it's 15 years now, 15 years ago, he wanted $150,000 of income from it plus Social Security. We're not even coming close to that, giving him that much income, which means his expenses are lower than he thought. We paid off the house in Arizona, and the stocks have done really well. So if that's you, we can connect all that stuff together. It's called eMoney. So he has an outside account from us, so I can easily look at it and see it, as I did a phone call with him a while ago. A lot of it was Apple stocks. So it's not like you have to change much anyway. So he's done really great on that. And we can manage that stuff, even though it might be outside of us. So when it comes to tax planning, I can pull up your tax return. That's called the tax system we have, but eMoney, call me for eMoney. It connects everything you have together. I don't have to hold your money. We just give you a login, and you can connect Fidelity, Schwab, your bank, and everything is on one screen. We might even do a Zoom meeting with you 1 or 2 times a year. Hey, you're a do-it-yourselfer. Let's look at it a few minutes together. You have some good ideas, what you're thinking. I might be confirming what you were thinking. Yeah, it sounds good. It's a 10-minute phone call. So I help a lot of people like that. So don't feel like I got to hold your money just to give advice. I may just give you some tax advice, and that was free. I'll be frank with you. A lot of guys like that, I could bill them $100 an hour. I'll be frank with you. I'm so busy and my staff is so busy. We don't even take the time to bill them. So if you're a do-it-yourselfer coming to see me, let me give you some advice and add value, because do-it-yourselfers that are smart, that have tax issues, that we save them money on taxes. I also have a bunch of friends that end up being our clients, and we work with them, and we made a few dollars as well. Everybody's happy and it all works together.
5: Bill, thank you so much for the question. Does Brian Lowe sound like a guy you'd like to work with? Well, then call that number, 800-993-0995.
9: Look, here's the response I typically get. Brian, I saw everybody that's doing a seminar. I didn't like this guy. You're the only one that I wanted to come see. Yeah. That's a typical response. You're the only one out of the 4 or 5 guys that went to go see a seminar. Some of these people don't even go to the seminar. They just come straight to me. They go, I didn't like these guys at the seminars. They're product pushing. We can look them up, how many licenses they have, how long they've been doing it, how much money they manage. You know, we use Schwab. And we're also connected to Mark Tepper. You see Mark Tepper on national news, on Fox. You see him on CNN. Me and Mark have been buddies a long time. It's $2.8 billion. We have a whole team of CFAs. So that was my complaint to Mark probably 8-10 years ago in the Bahamas. Man, my business is growing fast. I need CFAs. CFAs, Certified Financial Analysts. So we have a bunch of them. He said, man, don't reinvent the wheel. Use mine. So that's what we do. We have a whole team of CFAs. And so the question is, what portfolio might make sense for you? So is it a growth and income portfolio? Is it the moderate? Is it select equity? Is it the aggressive portfolio? We might do 5, 6, 10 different portfolios for you. So they're all managed. We take discretion. We're not calling you to say, what do you think on NVIDIA? We're buying it for you. Now, if you want to carve off a certain amount of money and play yourself and play it, we call it the play account. That's carve off 100,000. It's carve off 150. What makes sense for you? You know, everybody wants to play with some piece of money. So I say play. It could be 100,000, 150. Hey, whatever you want to buy, buy. I can trade it for you. You can tell me what you think you want to buy. We're going to manage the rest of your money. So if that's you, give me a call. Take the Below Challenge. Come and see me. You might see us in New Orleans. We have an office there. You might see us in Mandeville. And you might see us right here in Baton Rouge. But give us a chance. Looking forward to seeing you.
10: Okay, next question here. Brian is from Jason in Lake Charles. Jason says, should I be investing more in the international market right now to further diversify my investments? And do you suggest a certain percentage?
9: Yeah, look, if you look at our portfolios, we ask you that. Do you want some international exposure or not? So is it 10%, 15%? So the answer would be typically, if you allow us to diversify your money in the proper way, it could be 10 to 15%. So that's the average number. If you want to be more aggressive, we can get there. But we're going to manage that portfolio with 10 to 15% in the international markets. So yes, I like the idea. Come on, let's take it one step further, though. Let's talk about tax planning.
10: Okay, one more question here today from Charlene in Baton Rouge. And Charlene says, I'm 51. My kids are all grown and out of the house now. Would it be a dumb financial decision to go back to school myself? I've been a stay-at-home mom for the past few decades while my husband was climbing the corporate ladder. But I have always wanted to be a counselor. Now that my kids don't need me every day, I feel like I have the mental bandwidth to do that. It means school loans, though, during a time when we probably ought to be doing catch-up contributions to retirement accounts. What do you think?
9: Look, I can tell you, you're only 51, Charlene. You're only 51.
10: Yeah.
9: And guess what? I also say that to the physician who retired at the lake, who ran the hospital, who was on the board of directors at 75. We didn't get a hold of him until he was 75. And it was his best friend, his broker buddy with a big-name firm, Wells Fargo. And it was his college buddy. I said, dude, I'm not your college buddy. I'm not your friend. You have a friend, your broker. I'm not going to be your friend. So that's the joke. And his wife says, man, no one's ever talked to my husband like that. And she was laughing because she was excited. She goes, you're the only one that went right at him. You know, yeah. I'll be frank with you. I left his house in 15 minutes. That's when I would go to someone's house 15 to 17 years ago. Yeah. I said, doc, you know, the other doc that works with me, you guys are great buddies. If something changes, come see me. I said, you don't get my card. That's what sales guys do. You don't get my card. If something changes, give me a call. Now, I vowed to never call that guy. He had $4 million back then. I said, doc, nice to see you, Holland Road. If something changes, come see me. Walking out the house 15 minutes later. I said, I'm never calling the guy. He's going to call me or I'm going to forget about him. I'll be frank with you. He called me 1 year later. Look, advisors are getting older. Advisors are retiring. I'm 51, 27 years into this deal. Advisors are getting older, retiring, and have passed away. His advisor died. He's called me back. I recognize his voice. Hey, doc, how you doing? Brian, some things have changed. I want to come see you.
10: His advisor died, you. So then he decided to call you.
9: Yeah, yeah. His advisor, that was his buddy, right? So now he sees me in the office, and I said, who's calling you now? And that guy runs the office at Wells Fargo. Great guy, great tenure, runs the company, doing great. Doesn't do tax planning. So I said, look, that guy's great. You don't need me. He runs the company over there. We're about the same age. He goes, Brian, look, you didn't hear what I'm saying. I'm ready. So we moved the money. We took over. We've reduced his fee in a big way. We reduced his taxes in a big way. We did the Roth conversions. We implemented tax tools through the tax attorney to squash the tax bill. And when you save a bunch of money in fee, you know, people like that. So they refer other people. So they were referred people. Now he passed away and then the wife passed away. We retained the money for the kids. I don't drive to Lake Charles, but ultimately we have a whole team of financial advisors. We service them. So my point is, as you grow, get older, unfortunately clients die. Because that's what people tell me all the time. Brian, why do you work so hard? why are you on the radio? Why do you do TV stuff? Why do you still teach classes? I'd say if people stopped dying, I'd stop working, right? I don't need any more clients. But unfortunately, clients do pass away. And if you have kids, I like to think I love all your kids, but I'll be frank with you. Some of your kids I don't want to work with, and you know which ones I don't want to work with. So it's cool. You know, I know when they come in, the mom and dad dies, I know which kid I want to work with and which one I try to get out as fast as possible. I already know it. They go, you already know all about me. Mom told you everything about me. Blah, blah, blah, blah, blah. I said, you know what? You're right. But we're going to joke about it. And we're going to get them in and get them out fast. The one I want to keep, I'm going to caress and warm and love on them. All right? But the one I want to get rid of, let's get them out fast.
5: I love it.
9: Take that money. Okay? Please take that money. Please.
5: Oh, man.
9: So ultimately, look, if I can add value, because there are some kids I don't like, I'm still going to help. I'll be frank with you. Okay? It's called service. If I got to service your kids, I'll do it for you.
5: There's not another financial advisor anywhere.
9: Well, I'm just saying. Folks. I'm going to give you a different approach. I like to think I like them, but can we work together is the question.
5: Ladies and gentlemen, it's Brian Lowe. And if you'd like to have a conversation with Brian Lowe. And
9: look, I'm going to give you a brutally honest opinion of what I think. I'm not going to hide it.
5: Yeah. He's not going to sugarcoat it.
9: He's not going to sugarcoat it.
5: The way it is.
9: Why find out 2 or 3 years later?
5: Yeah.
9: Why not find out now?
5: That's true.
9: Can we work together?
5: Brian Lowe Financial Group, the number to call, 800-993-0995. If you like what he's saying and how he says it, call that number, 800-993-0995. And somebody who calls that number right now, Brian, what do they get if they call in the next few minutes?
9: Yeah, you're going to get the 25-page report on Social Security, right, whether you work with me or not. You're going to get the tax workup, the Roth conversion, the required distribution. We're going to show you on $1 million how you could save $50,000, $100,000 or more in taxes. We're going to weave it in. We're going to print it for you. We're going to introduce to you solutions to lower that tax.
5: Yeah.
9: We're going to create an income plan to ensure you don't run out of money. We're going to also talk about your values, what's most important to you with your money. And of all the 9 different asset classes, how much might go where? And by the way, if you don't ask for my opinion, I won't give it to you. I can teach you, give you the tools, let you use us like a library and you make your own decisions, or I can guide you to make solutions and you ask me what I think. But I'll be frank with you. I have a lot of do-it-yourselfers. They don't need me to tell them what I think. We're walking through what they think and we approve what they want to do.
5: All right.
9: Now, again, I still think you need to know what I think, right? Because it's come to tax planning. I'm going to take it way further than you're ever thinking when it comes to tax planning.
5: Well, hey, listen, the number to call, 800-993-0995. That is 800-993-0995. 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Just that easy. He's been doing it for 27 years. Could certainly do it for you, getting a to and through retirement. Brian, it's been fun today, buddy. You've talked about a lot of really interesting...
9: Oreo ice cream. That's my favorite.
5: 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Ryan Stutz here along with Brian Lowe. And we'll see you next time.
11: 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Mr. Lowe and Brian Lowe Financial are not responsible for the consequences of any decisions or actions taken as a result of information provided in this radio show and do not warrant or guarantee the accuracy or completeness of the information provided. The information discussed today reflects the views of Mr. Lowe and his guests as of the date of this show and are subject to change without notice. Past performance is no guarantee of future results. 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Accordingly, listeners should not rely solely on the information provided today in making any investment decision. There is a risk of loss from investing in securities, including the risk of loss of principal. Different types of investments involve varying degrees of risk, and there can be no assurance that any specific investment will be profitable or suitable for a particular investor's financial situation or risk tolerance. Asset allocation and portfolio diversification cannot assure or guarantee better performance and cannot eliminate the risk of investment losses. Brian Lowe Financial Group, LLC, is a registered investment advisor. 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Investing involves risk, including the potential loss of principal. 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Any references to protection benefits or lifetime income generally refer to fixed insurance products, never securities or investment products. Insurance and annuity product guarantees are backed by the financial strength and claims paying ability of the issuing insurance company.
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22: In Switzerland, I'm Ted Lindner, Fox News. A U.S. delegation led by Vice President J.D. Vance in Switzerland with Iranian officials as both sides continue efforts to reach a broader peace agreement following the signing of a temporary memorandum of understanding. Fox's Trey Yingst with more.
23: High-level diplomatic talks are taking place in Switzerland aimed at solidifying the memorandum of understanding and entering into the next phase of negotiations. Vice President J.D. Vance is joined by special envoys Kushner and Witkoff for these conversations. And we do know on attendance from the Iranian side, you have the Speaker of the Iranian Parliament, Mohammad Kalibaf, along with the country's foreign minister. The issue of Lebanon remains a major sticking point. 5 Israeli soldiers were killed by Hezbollah in the course of 48 hours over the weekend, the Israelis responding with heavy airstrikes across southern Lebanon. Now, in response, the Iranians claim they are closing the Strait of Hormuz, something U.S. officials pushed back against, saying that U.S. forces remain in control.
22: Meanwhile, Iran continues to tie Lebanon to the Memorandum of Understanding and says any Israeli strikes against Hezbollah will be considered a violation of the deal. A Utah judge set to rule on key legal issues in the Tyler Robinson case, including potential sanctions and what evidence will be allowed at the jury preliminary hearing in the Charlie Kirk killing.
24: These key rulings from the judge will be coming just a couple of weeks ahead of Tyler Robinson's preliminary hearing, where prosecutors must present enough evidence to establish probable cause that Robinson is the person who shot and killed Charlie Kirk as he spoke at Utah Valley University last September. So tomorrow we expect the judge to rule on a defense motion asking for sanctions against prosecutors, specifically blocking them from seeking the death penalty, all as punishment for comments the defense say prosecutors made to the media in violation of a gag order.
22: That's Fox's Chanley Painter. The judge also expected to rule on a defense motion to prohibit hearsay testimony from the upcoming preliminary hearing. 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
6: 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And Rebecca Lobo, who played in that inaugural game, will be on the game call. 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
34: 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All content is for information purposes only. It is not intended to provide any tax or legal advice or provide the basis for any financial decisions, nor is it intended to be projection of current or future performance or indication of future results. Purchases are subject to suitability. 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Investing always involves risk and possible loss of capital.
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36: According to recent surveys, the greatest fear that retirees have is no longer the fear of death. According to recent studies, the greatest fear that retirees have is what? My pause gives you a little time to answer. I believe you would say what I hear most people tell me, and that is the fear of running out of money, the concern of not having enough money at the end of life, the fact of having more life than money. And there certainly are enough forces at play that could cause that situation. So how do you heal the situation? How do you fix the situation? And therefore, today I'm calling the name of this show, Healing and Fixing Problems. You are certainly listening to the radio show, Your Money, Your Retirement, Your Life. I'm your host, Drew Pelton. Thanks for being with me this morning, or if you're watching the podcast. Thank you very much. I'm very much motivated by the title because of what occurred on April 25th, Saturday, 2026, just recently. What happened? Another attempt, according to the arrested gentleman who had a plan in place, by his own words, to hurt, kill the president, his family, and his cabinet and high-level officials. Terrible, terrible. Why is that happening? Well, this is your money, your retirement, your life, and that includes about everything. As soon as I say that, certainly this is a show about financial success. It's primarily a show about successful retirement investing. But there certainly are things that happen in this world that could have an impact or an effect on your money. What if this nutcake got through, and what if he killed anybody, or certainly what if he killed the president? What would have happened to markets? What would have happened to the stock market? What happened to the stock market when we had 9/11? There are certain things out of our control that we need to understand could happen in this global, crazy world that we live in. Therefore, when it comes to your money, you definitely want to be smart about how you are prepared. And one of the important things to do when you are near retirement or in retirement, at any stage that you're in retirement, whether it's 1 year, 5 years, 10 years, 20 years, you do have an opportunity to get it right. If I was going to say what I think is one of the biggest situations and problems that I come across in talking to new people that come to visit with me that want to know what we do and how we can heal their situation, fix their problems. I think one of the biggest things, and I say this with all due respect, and maybe this is a little bit of all of us, we all get used to things, and we get as people sometimes too stubborn, or we're stubborn when we need to have an open mind. And sometimes we need a shock like what just happened on Saturday, April 25th, 2026. Maybe that is a little bit of a wake-up call for you. The third attempt on President Trump's life, whether you like him or you don't like him. If you like him, you're certainly not happy. If you don't like him and you have an attitude of knock him off, I would suggest you have a come to Jesus meeting, as in literally a come to Jesus meeting, because that is not the heart of America. That is not the heart of a good Christian or a good religious person. It's not. It is never going to solve problems. Hate is never an answer. And along those lines, I think you need to get your feelings and your emotions correct with respect to however you are thinking about your advisor, however you're thinking about anybody you potentially could be working with. Because the facts are the facts, and what's right is what is right, and what works is what works. I could hear some of you thinking, Drew, why do you too often mix politics and religion in with your financial show? I do it because it's part of life. I do it because whoever said don't mix politics or religion in a conversation, I would say they are out of touch and not in step with reality. What's reality? All things matter. And we can't have our head in the clouds or our head in the sand thinking, oh, we don't have to worry about this, that, or the other thing. Awareness and consciousness about what's going on always needs to be what is at hand on any given day, at any given moment. And with respect to your money, the question is, what are you going to do? Was this event that happened, this attempted murder or murders that got wiped out because of the good work of the Secret Service and the other authorities that were there? What did that make you think? Did you just think, oh, well, just another crazy day in the world? Or did you maybe have a little bit of a wake-up call with respect to what you need to do with your money, your retirement, and your life? because anything like this, meaning any negative that could have come out of that or whatever might happen worldwide, could tilt the situation, could create an imbalance in this world that could impact markets. We live in a very fragile world. We live in a very dangerous world. We live in a very fast evolving world that can impact financial markets. There's already a lot going on with the inflation of AI, which at some point we have to say, how inflated can it go? How much are you thinking about these things or not? Well, if you're listening to this show, good for you, because part of what I'm doing here is to raise your level of thinking, your level of consciousness, your level of perhaps what you need to do. It's always good to get a checkup, and it's always good to make smart and wise decisions. If you're interested in having a discussion or having a free review and analysis of your portfolio because you are concerned about what's going on in the world and you're concerned about markets, which I think you should be. I think everybody should be. Being smart in retirement investing is smart. Why do you need to be smarter? Well, you need to be smarter in retirement and in your retirement investing, because generally speaking, you have less years to invest. You have no earned income. You must depend on your Social Security, your pension, which many people don't have, or you must depend on your money, which is mostly what people need to do to supplement their Social Security, at least. So with you needing to depend on your money, can your money go the distance? How does it go the distance? Are you stuck in an accumulation phase strategy of investing where you're taking on too much risk when you're just leaving your investments alone in cookie cutter investments? Or maybe what you did was you thought you were going to make a big move and buy, and I say this, and not in the positive way, you bought an annuity. You don't want to buy annuities. That doesn't mean annuities may not work for you, but buying annuities typically means you didn't understand that you should be investing in annuities if that's what's good and right for you. But if you bought an annuity and you really truly don't have somebody that understands all of the factors of RMDs, required minimum distributions, depending on your age, if you're near 73, it's going to be 73. Those of you that are younger, it could be 75, and you're going to need to be taking money out. And when you do, you're going to be taxed. Taxes, inflation, forced distribution of monies, possible long-term care, whether it's in-home, assisted living, or long-term care nursing home. Whatever it might be, all of these factors can have a serious impact. Low performance, as in low returns in your investments. Do you really know what you're getting? So with this information and with these facts, the question is, are you really prepared? Do you have a balance between offense and defense? Any good sports team is going to have a good offense and a good defense no matter what the sport is. If one is out of sync, if the offense is strong and the defense is weak, that's a problem. If the defense is strong and the offense is weak, that's a problem. In retirement, certainly there needs to be more consideration of defense for the necessity of preservation, smart growth without high risk and volatility, and the necessity to get income from your investments out of the income portion of your investments. And you want to understand that. I am shocked almost at how little people really understand the difference within an investment between the capital appreciation and the income portion. There is often a serious lack of knowledge and understanding about these various components and how you need to know what is important, which is investing in income when you're in retirement so you can get income from your income. Income is yields. Yields are dividends, interest. That's like the rental income if you had a rental property. When people are invested too much for growth and they don't have high yields and the markets crash and they have to invade principal, what happens? They end up selling more shares to get the income they need. I just gave you effectively the essence of the negative of how people run out of money. You want to understand what I just said. And if much of what I said, or at least half of it or whatever, went in one ear and out the other or went over your head, I would highly recommend you give us a call. Because you want to get your money right for you. It is your money. It is your retirement. It is your life. And things happen in this world that could rock the boat, shake the financial markets, cause a decline, cause a correction, cause a crash. The markets have been going up for 16, 17 years, however you want to look at it. Since 2009, after the housing crisis, end of 2007 through the beginning of 2009, it said that March was the low point, March 2009. And since then, markets have been going up. Even though we've had a lot of volatility, markets have been going up. How much longer do they go up? Are we in another situation like we were 1982 to 2000, an 18-year bull run that ended up in a 50% crash? Well, you can afford that usually when you're working. But when you're in retirement and you're not adding money to your investments, you could have a serious situation. So I am always the voice of reality. I'm always the voice of pointing things out. Because if I don't do that, I'm not going to be the good wealth doctor that I need to be. Any good doctor has to point out the problems. And then the doctor has to point out what the solutions are. I'm going to be talking more about solutions because you really need to understand how to get it right. And again, if you'd like to talk to me off air, if you like a complimentary review and analysis of your portfolio, give me a call on 225-831-1394. Anyone in the staff can set up a meeting. If you like to just talk by phone, maybe do a Zoom meeting, or whether you like to come in person and talk, which we would normally recommend because we can do a better review and analysis of your current holdings. I'd highly recommend you do that. Do it for you. Don't do it for me. Do it for you because it's your money, your retirement, your life. In the next segment, I'm going to cover what is the necessity to get the job right so your money can last. If the greatest fear is the fear of running out of money, what is the healing and what is the fixing of the problems that are needed? That's what I'm talking about today. Heal and fix problems. All right, stay tuned. I'll be right back. You don't want to miss it.
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36: 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Or are you just happy-go-lucky, or perhaps you're a procrastinator, or perhaps you're just afraid and you don't know what to do? Like with your physical health, you always want to make sure you understand what the situation is. And perhaps you need a second opinion. Perhaps you need to understand if you really can go the distance in retirement. You're listening to Your Money, Your Retirement, Your Life. I'm your host, Drew Pelton. Thanks for being with me this morning. As I mentioned in the first segment, I'm quite motivated by the situation that happened on Saturday, April 25th, 2026, with respect to the attempted murder or murders on the president, his family, and other high officials that were in that room. For what it's worth, I've actually been to the Washington Hilton many times. I used to participate in a men's event that was a fundraiser for children's charities. It was actually a boxing night, and they actually would bring in professional boxers at different weight levels, and they would set the ring up in that same room. And men who were interested in that entertainment plus dinner, as well as the fact was the tables had a pretty high price to them, depending on how close you were to the ring. And so you would buy a table, and that premium that was on that table certainly included dinner, but most of it went to charity. So I was in that room. I know that room. I know the stairwells. I know the situation of the layout of the hotel. So for what happened that evening, for me, it was a little close to home, just knowing what that was like, because we all saw, I'm sure, what was going on by way of the news and all of the playbacks and what happened that evening. But having been there and being outside the room, and there were silent auctions for part of the fundraising, etc., I just felt like, well, I wasn't there that night. And typically for some nutcake to be trying to kill somebody, it probably takes the president being in the room. But obviously, I think it should be obvious to you, that's also where President Reagan was shot when he was leaving the hotel. So part of my thing here about wanting to call this show Heal and Fix Problems is based upon a little bit of how maybe you're thinking, because there needs to be some healing and some fixing of problems in America. And in my opinion, the crazy rhetoric of anything that sounds like death or killing, that needs to stop. Any political figures that hint at that, as in it's okay, or imply that it's okay, it needs to stop. It just flat out needs to stop. It's not right. It's not good. It's not Christian. It's not religious. Anything like that. That's not civility. There are ways to work on problems. There are ways to fix and heal problems the right, civil way. And so anyway, I don't know how impacted you were by all that. I don't know what you thought about between three attempts on President Trump's life so far and Charlie Kirk being killed not too long ago. The fact is, there are some crazy things within this country, and this country needs some healing. This country needs some fixing of how to best reconcile differences, how best to work through problems. And so that's motivated me for my topic today with respect to what I see with retirees, those planning for retirement, those in retirement at various stages. I see people early on within weeks, those maybe just a year or two, those 5, 10, 15 years or even longer. One of the things that concerns me is that most people, most retirees are not positioned to go the distance. Most are not positioned to weather the storms that come naturally. It's like the weather throughout the year We always have some rain. We always have some storms of some magnitude. That's life. That's the way it is. The weather is not perfect all the time. And the fact is, in retirement investing, things are not always perfect. There are certain things that are predictable. What's predictable is inflation. And the impact of inflation and the reduction of your purchasing power throughout your retirement is a significant factor that you must understand, and you must have a plan to overcome. Inflation has always been, whether it's recently been very high as it had been in the Biden administration, or whether it's at the 3-4% range, which is what you should factor in to be smart. When I

inflation and taxes, which is for everybody, that's going to be at their level of income that dictates that. In addition, typically low performance, underperforming assets, not generating enough of a return on investment, not enough of a return, not enough of income, key factor, not enough income. Income. It's all about income. But you have to understand what that means. And if you don't understand it, you at least want a professional money management group that can help you get high income, high yields, high dividends, high interest, all the same thing. Income are yields. Yields are not the total return. Total return is the growth plus the income. Growth is the appreciation of the asset, but it could also be the depreciation, because when you are in markets, the asset could depreciate. And let me quickly say, if you have a goofball advisor that sold you an annuity that has you taking out more income than the growth of the annuity, you could be running out of money in the annuity. And then you go back and think about what that goofball advisor, if you even call him that, I call him a goofball. He's not an advisor, he or she. I see this happen all the time. These advisors that sell security and guarantee of annuities, and then they don't know how to manage them, and they don't know how to help the people, and they get people taking out more money out of the asset than the asset's returns are. And that is how people run out of money. If you take out more than you're earning, at some point, you're going to deplete the asset, or you're at least going to significantly reduce it. So low performance, whether you have monies in the market or whether you have an annuity, is not a good thing. So again, let's put these things together. Inflation, that 3-4%, taxes that easily can range between 15-25% cost of whatever you're taking out of your portfolio that has to go to the government. Low performance, not keeping up with inflation or not allowing you to grow your assets over and above the income you're taking out. This is serious. This is serious and this is basic. So how do you really get it right? Well, doing it right, successful retirement investing has to do with understanding the formula TR equals I plus G, total return equals income plus growth, particularly in retirement. And when you can get income you need to live on from the income from your investments, the dividends, the interest, the yields, that's what dividends and interest are. Think of it as the rental income from your investment. It's not a tangible asset like real estate, but if you had a tangible asset as in a real estate rental property and you had a renter paying rent, you wouldn't necessarily worry about the value of the home if you got a consistent income. So this is key to understanding. There's a little formula or a little saying, I'll call it, that I think you want to think about. If you want to have, relative to TR equals I plus G, total return equals income plus growth, where growth might have some losses, then if you think about this little saying, maybe it'll help you. If you want to have a retirement that is stress-free, invest more for the I and less for the G. If you want to have a retirement that is stress-free, focus on investing more for the I and less for the G. Because what do you need in retirement? You need income. You need income from income, because when you get income from income, then you will not have to invade principal. And that's a key fundamental understanding that you must have. And then beyond the understanding, like beyond knowledge is power, real power.

0: or when applied. But you don't want to just have the knowledge and the understanding. You need to execute. The problem is most advisors don't really know this. They may talk the talk. They may do eloquent speech and buzzwords that sound all wonderful. But who has the substance? And not only who has the substance, as in who has the investment approach to get yields in the return range of 5 to 6% consistently through an asset base and a class of assets that can do this, that takes true professional money management where there is a specialty in this area. I find after all these years in this business, there is so much laziness, so much cookie cutterness. And I have to just say it, there's got to be a 99% chance, in my opinion, that anybody listening in is in too much of a lazy buy and hold, hope and pray, too much risk situation. How can I say that? Here, I'll tell you how I can say it. Thousands. Yes, thousands. I have seen thousands and thousands of returns from other firms. I am the Drew Pelton survey. I am the voice of experience. I am the voice of observation. And that's how I can say what I'm saying. And I'm saying this, knowing this, based upon what I see, without me naming all the firms that, you know, I used to do that all the time. Morgan Stanley, Merrill Lynch, LPL, Ken Fisher, everybody talks the talk. But at the end of the day, who is the Super Bowl team? At the end of the day, who is the World Series winning team? Who is the NBA championship team? The best of the best. And when you are in retirement, knowing that it's your money, your retirement, your life, you want to be the championship team for you and your family. You need to get it right for you, and smart investing in securities or other fixed programs that give a return on the I side, the income side of 5 to 7% is necessary. That doesn't mean total return at 5 to 7%. That means at least getting on the income side. And when you balance it out with the growth side, if you can get, I'll use a broader, lesser range, 4 to 6% on each side, meaning the growth side and 4 to 6% on the income side, and you're in the range of 8 to 12%, and let's just call it 10%, that's how you win the game. But that takes balance, and that takes the right assets where you're not taking on too much risk, where you can truly have the objectives of what I find most retirees want, most people say is important to them. They want to preserve their money. They want to grow it wisely and smartly without much risk and volatility. And they do want income from income. They don't know necessarily how to say that. And that's part of what this show is about. Income from income. Income from income. Income from income. Okay, you can get income from anybody talking, but what is their income from the investments? That I'll talk about next. I'm going to give you some math. I want you to think about it because it's like giving yourself a raise. And when you have an opportunity to get a raise of a significant level in retirement, and it's just a matter of repositioning and making sure you have the right assets, then that's the answer. We're going to be talking about that. Stay tuned. You don't want to miss it. 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That's our office number right here in Baton Rouge. I'll be right back. You don't want to miss it.
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0: Today I'm talking about heal and fix problems in your retirement investing. I'm always talking about retirement investing, and I'm always talking about successful retirement investing because it is your money. It is your retirement and it is your life, and you want to get it right for you, don't you? And that takes being wise, being smart, taking the bull by the horn. It takes not being lazy. It takes not procrastinating. It takes not paralysis of analysis. Making wise and smart decisions is smart. And you've got to have at least a modicum of information and knowledge to give you at least the courage to begin to think about things, because I find so many people get stuck, and they get stuck, and effectively they're lazy, and people are lazy because they're lazy, and people are lazy because they're afraid, and people are lazy in a sense because, well, I know everything, and they're lazy because they say, I'm smart, I'll do it myself. And I call it lazy because the fact is they're not in this really focused, I'll call it LSU athletic department. We're going to win the best we can in every sport. And if the coaches are not working, we're going to get rid of the coaches and we're going to get the right head coach. We're going to get the right assistant coaches. We're going to get the right players. It takes that type of focus. We all know this in Baton Rouge. We all know how LSU goes. I love it. I love the winning attitude spirit. And if we fail and if we don't do as well, then we come back and we're going to figure it out. And I am saying we, I'm not part of that, but from a sentiment perspective, I am, as somebody that lives in Baton Rouge, I am. And you are too, I would assume, unless you have to go in another direction, and I feel sorry for you and I'll pray for you. Like, you might have to love Alabama, then we'll be saying some prayers for you. But you know what I'm saying. It takes a focus to win. It takes a dedication, and the focus and the dedication takes making decisions. And before you make decisions, you have to gather information. You have to assess the situation. You have to assess the problems, the issues, the factors at hand. And then you have to go find the winning team, the winning solutions, the winning strategies. I mean, this is basic in life. And look at what you need to do in retirement investing. Don't just be a fan where you hope and pray. Don't just be a fan and, you know, if for some reason any one of our teams and we lose a game and you get mad because we lose or something, or you're frustrated because we're not winning, you know, well, that's a fan on the outside. Don't be a fan of your investment portfolio. Be an owner. Be a coach. Be a top-notch player. Make it happen. Score touchdowns. Hit base hits and home runs. whatever sport we're talking about, score baskets, be in the right place so that you can win. It is about winning. You've got to win this game of retirement investing. You've got to do retirement successful investing. Successful retirement investing is key so you don't run out of money. And the assessment, as I've been talking about in this show, of the problems is important. I'm naming the topic of this show, heal and fix problems. Well, to heal and fix problems, you first need to identify what the issues are. And some of them are inherent in your own portfolio because of the positioning and the allocations that could be giving you low performance. But some of them are factors that we know are factors. Again, inflation, taxes, these are things that are always going to be. And you have to know how to mitigate these issues by overcoming them with high performance, with high returns, with the right returns on the income side. Because you need a balance between the G and the I. TR equals I plus G. Total return equals income, the dividends or interest, plus the growth, which may have losses, which is the appreciation of the asset. Both are important. You have to have the balance. And you want to be working with somebody that understands taxes, income taxes, capital gains taxes, estate taxes, and estate planning, income planning, required minimum distribution planning. It should be all about planning. This makes me want to emphasize for you what may be a problem you've had. There's so many people that come to me and they say in so many words, "So Drew, what do you got? What do you got?" And I'm saying, "What do you mean? What do I got?" Well, I got everything. We are an independent fiduciary firm and we are not wed to any one money manager or set of stocks or any set of investments. We are in the business of healing people and their finances. We are in the business of helping people succeed in their portfolio, in their retirement portfolio. You must have a focus to do that. And you must understand what works and what doesn't work. And when there's too much emphasis on growth that may have low returns, even with that emphasis on growth, because these are underperforming assets where you may be too much at risk, you may have some serious, serious losses. And this is a problem that happens to people in retirement, and you absolutely need to be aware of it. Because when you're not aware of it, you may find yourself in a bad situation. So being smart, understanding the allocation that you are in is important. But I digressed a little bit here and I got off the very important track that I wanted to be on. The track is this: planning first and investment second, when you're truly working with a fiduciary that has everything. Just like income first focus and growth second is important from a strategy perspective. The overall strategic strategy should be planning first and investment second. The problem is some advisors are not fiduciaries. The problem is some advisors don't have the skill set and the knowledge when it comes to taxes, estate planning, etc. And some firms don't allow their advisors, and usually it's the big firms, they're concerned about lawsuits and different things and advisors not saying the right things. So they tell them, "No, we don't do taxes. We can't help you with taxes. We can't help you with accounting. You have to go to the tax attorney. You have to go to the CPA. Well, I want to tell you, I'm a fiduciary. I've been at this for many decades. and I've worked at the highest levels. At our firm, on a fiduciary level, without trying to be an attorney, without trying to be a CPA, and we don't need to be, we understand the strategy of taxes and accounting with respect to investments. It's critically important to understand all the moving parts, because lazy investments, lack of tax knowledge, lack of tax planning, lack of estate planning, lack of income planning, lack of true RMD planning. The lack of planning first, or the lack of planning generally, is a problem. When you do the planning first, which relates to you getting to identify and have your goals and objectives laid out within and through the filters of planning, it is easy when working with a fiduciary who has everything to then match the investment approach, the investment strategy, and the investment choices with those planning strategies and those objectives and needs and desires that come out of all that planning. It has to be a true fit. It's like a good health doctor has to truly match the prescriptions, the therapies, and the surgeries with the issues and the problems for the patient. Unfortunately, in this world of retirement investing, there are too many cookie cutter advisors, too many cookie cutter approaches, too many lazy approaches, and too many inadequate approaches that get people in trouble. I think it's pretty obvious. The reason why people have the fear of running out of money is because most people know of people that have run out of money or not had enough money. And I've talked about inflation, taxes, low performance greatly, but I haven't emphasized the biggest cost that people have in retirement. And the biggest cost people have in retirement is the cost of long-term care, whether it's in-home assisted living or a nursing home. It can be devastating, and you don't want to have your assets depleted over the course of a 10, 20, maybe 25-year period of time, and then you need some long-term care, and you have very high cost, and factoring in that long-term care inflation is much higher than normal inflation. And all of a sudden, if you show up and you need that kind of care and you need a lot more money when the cost of the long-term care has gone up, but your assets have not kept up with inflation, or you've depleted them, or both, you may have the double whammy of not having enough money to take care of yourself at that stage in life. This retirement investing process is not child's play. And you do not want to take it for granted. You want to boldly embrace the necessity of making your money last through the things I'm talking about today, from the approach, the strategy, the methodology, the planning first, and investment second. And once that's done, then the investments can be put in place to do what you need to do. That's your answer, with a focus on income, income. Income first, growth second. Why? Because that's going to be your methodology to allow your monies to last, to be preserved, to grow without high risk and volatility, minimizing, mitigating the low lows that can happen if you are still stuck in an accumulation phase. Do it right. And you've got to understand how to do it right. The best way to start is start with a specialist, and you just happen to be talking to one. If you'd like to call me on 225-831-1394, 225-831-1394, I'm happy to talk to you. You can talk to anybody on the staff, and we'll be able to set up an appointment. We'll do a personal complimentary review and analysis of your portfolio, to take a look at how well you are doing with respect to investing for income and what problems you may have and how you may need to heal and fix your problems. That's what we're calling the topic of this show today. 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All right, stay tuned for the last segment. 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
0: Welcome back to the last segment of the show, or if you're just tuning in because you just tuned in, welcome aboard. Today, I'm talking about heal and fix problems. I've been motivated by heal and fix problems as a topic for this show because of what happened on Saturday, April 25th, 2026 at the Washington Hilton in Washington, D.C. with respect to the attempted murder on the president and other top officials when some nutcake crazy man who was radicalized decided he was going to ruin his life and try to ruin other people's lives. I personally believe that's because of very negative, bad, unchristian, uncivil rhetoric that is being spoken in this country. It's wrong. I don't like it. I don't think you like it. It needs to stop. You don't need to like everybody. You don't need to like Donald Trump. You don't need to like every politician, but we do need to be a civil nation. And murder is not an answer ever. Good communicative conversation is the answer. That's what this country was built on. It was built on great men and women talking it out, and we need to talk it out in civility. Well, that motivated me based upon the fact that that happened. And as I was talking about earlier, I've been to the Washington Hilton myself at various fundraisers over the years. And so it really hit home with me because I knew exactly what that environment was, the stairwells, et cetera. Well, it makes me think with respect to your money, your retirement, your life, how are you going to heal and fix your problems? Are you on top of the unknowns? What about the unknowns? What rocks the boat? What tips the boat? What sinks the boat? Meaning things in this world, in this life, that could tip, sink, rock the boat of financial markets that could cause a problem in your portfolio. Are you well positioned or not? Are you invested for income where you can go the distance and get income from income? If you want to understand how that works, if you want to understand how you need to be rock solid, how you need to be in more defensive positions in order to go the distance, in order to preserve your money, grow your money, and get income, and have that perfect balance. And ultimately, even where you have enough money to pay for long-term care and also to be able to give money to your family if you are looking to create a legacy. All of that takes preserving money, growing money, and having adequate income from income, that balance is the answer. The name of the game is balance. The name of the game is income. The name of the game is income first and growth second. The name of the game is planning first and investment strategies matching the planning approach, because your goals and objectives and needs are being met. Planning first, income first, so you can have the comfort, the confidence, and the peace of mind to go the distance in retirement. Thanks for being with me today. I'll be with you every week to share more so that you can think wisely about your investment so you can get your money right. Remember, knowledge is just not power because you have it. Knowledge is power when you apply it. And you can do that by giving us a call on 225-831-1394. We're happy to talk to you to do a complimentary assessment. All right. Have a good and great day. Be blessed. I'll be back with you next week. Thank you.
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0: in Switzerland. I'm Ted Lindner, Fox News. The U.S. delegation led by Vice President J.D. Vance in Switzerland with Iranian officials as both sides continue efforts to reach a broader peace agreement following the signing of a temporary memorandum of understanding. Fox's Trey Yingst with more.
1: High-level diplomatic talks are taking place in Switzerland aimed at solidifying the memorandum of understanding and entering into the next phase of negotiations. Vice President J.D. Vance is joined by special envoys Kushner and Witkoff for these conversations. And we do know on attendance from the Iranian side, you have the Speaker of the Iranian Parliament, Mohammad Khalibaf, along with the country's foreign minister. The issue of Lebanon remains a major sticking point. Five Israeli soldiers were killed by Hezbollah in the course of 48 hours over the weekend, the Israelis responding with heavy airstrikes across southern Lebanon. Now, in response, the Iranians claim they are closing the Strait of Hormuz, something U.S. officials pushed back against, saying that U.S. forces remain in control.
0: Meanwhile, Iran continues to tie Lebanon to the memorandum of understanding and says any Israeli strikes against Hezbollah will be considered a violation of the deal. A Utah judge set to rule on key legal issues in the Tyler Robinson case, including potential sanctions and what evidence will be allowed at the jury preliminary hearing in the Charlie Kirk killing.
2: These key rulings from the judge will be coming just a couple of weeks ahead of Tyler Robinson's preliminary hearing, where prosecutors must present enough evidence to establish probable cause that Robinson is the person who shot and killed Charlie Kirk as he spoke at Utah Valley University last September. So tomorrow we expect the judge to rule on a defense motion asking for sanctions against prosecutors, specifically blocking them from seeking the death penalty. Less punishment for comments the defense say prosecutors made to the media in violation of a gag order.
0: That's Fox's Chanley Painter. The judge also expected to rule on a defense motion to prohibit hearsay testimony from the upcoming preliminary hearing. 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
8: We're keeping an eye on the spotty shower and isolated thunderstorm potential throughout the day. That should calm down later tonight, especially after sunset. Afternoon high temperatures reach back into lower 90s, with heat index values feeling a bit warmer than that. Tonight, overnight lows fall back into mid to upper 70s for another muggy evening. Tomorrow, rain chances stay clear from the forecast for the first time in quite a while. This is meteorologist Alex Noel. Stay tuned to NBC 33 and Fox 44, or head over to LouisianaFirstNews.com for your full forecast.
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